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7: Wouldn't want to be anywhere else than with you guys right here, right now. An exciting game playing out before us. San Antonio up by 9, 49-33, 7:15 left here in the second quarter in Game 7. Somebody needs to slow down Jared McCain. And please slow him down because it drives me crazy as a Sixers fan. Finally, we got a new GM in Philly, right? Mike Gansey coming over from the Cleveland Cavaliers. He was a guy who played at West Virginia and played awfully well, and hopefully he can breathe some life into the Sixers operation. It's fine with me. I mean, I don't even understand. The Sixers making a change and at general manager and getting Daryl Morey out makes perfect sense. But I would appreciate, actually, Stuart, help me out. Why can't I remember this guy's name? He's one of my favorite guys. Old Warriors GM. Oh, Bob Myers. Bob Myers is running the operation for the Sixers, really, like underneath in their parent company. And he has not expressed a desire to take over control of the Sixers basketball ops. I can only hope that he will be the guy, kind of the puppet master, because I love Bob Myers and I don't understand why you would want to go anywhere but him. So it had to be of his own volition that he didn't want to do it. So they find Mike Gansey. So anyways, I'm upset about Jared McCain playing so well because he still should be a Sixer. He's got 12 points right now. 13, exactly. He's playing very well. 2 of 4 from 3, 4 of 8 from the floor. And the Thunder really trying to impose their strength right now against the Spurs. But San Antonio, it's unbelievable. And you look at the distribution right now of shots and scoring. Stephon Castle with 9 points. Wembanyama has 8 points. Champagne, who Stuart Kovacs told us would step up and have a big game, is perfect from three and has 6 points. And this is the type of environment where three-point shooting is so important. And right now the Spurs are shooting 6 of 13 from deep. And the Thunder, another rough one from beyond the arc, 4 of 16 right now. That's 20.

0: Westwood One Sports Night with Mike Wickett.
1: Pete Souza filling in for Mike Wickett. We're having a blast tonight. And right now, the San Antonio Spurs are having themselves a good time right now in Oklahoma City. Spurs up 76-67 with under 4 minutes left in the second half. They just made that lead 77-67 thanks to a free throw from De'Aaron Fox. So we'll see if the Spurs can hang on. Still plenty of time left. Let's see what Mike from Boston has to say. Mike, what's happening, bro?
2: Hey, how's it going, man? Listen, being here, you know, in Boston, listening to local sports radio, obviously this subject has been talked about and dissected and, you know, flipped upside down, inside out. I get the unique nature of this story in particular because it's, you know, the reporter involved. That's the X factor that makes it unusual. So I get that to a degree. But the manner in which this is being covered and everything's being dissected is just, it's insane to me. We're acting like this is the first sports figure to have an affair or to be unfaithful to his wife. And again, I understand the unique aspect of the reporter. But at the end of the day, like, this happens in sports. This happens in society. Do I approve of it? No. Do I think it's morally right? No. But overall, do I care? Also, no. I just want to know, can this man effectively coach a football team? And that is his job, and that's what he was hired to do. And the fact that we're all like, oh, Diana Rossini's son's name is Mike. Yeah, so's my
1: that's
2: name.
1: Ridiculous.
2: My name is Mike. The host of the show in the normal time slot's Mike. Mike is a common name. Oh, by the way, Diana Rossini's brother is named Mike. If not,
1: I like, think that's ridiculous. I don't buy that. But let me jump in here real quick and let's have a conversation because I do agree with you in a sense where I don't sit here in judgment of the man. I think that the tipping point for the public was the lying at the beginning and the way that they lied. And to your point, it is a little much being made of this whole thing, but it's impossible not to watch and comment. I mean, even
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0: We're glad you're hanging out with us. Top of the hour, we'll reset the big story of the day, which is San Antonio is going to the NBA Finals, 111-103, and they dominated pretty much start to finish of this Game 7, so we'll talk more about that. The big storylines like Chet Holmgren, not very good. You can't blame it. 35. The Spurs came out hot in this one. They were up 18-8 in this game and were absolutely dominant. Obviously, Oklahoma City got close at points, but it just seemed like San Antonio just, whether it was a putback, whether it was a corner three, whether it was, you know, forcing a turnover, a defensive play, whatever, they just seemed to have the answers. I thought Julian Champagny was one of the biggest ones, 6 of 10 from 3, and they were early. They got him a lot of confidence, but a couple of late ones, he scored 20. Victor, of course, 22 and 7. I don't think he was overly great. He was just okay, and he was good early. They got him a little bit of confidence. I thought De'Aaron Fox, even though if you look at the box score, you go 15 points, 6 of 12, 5 assists, you're not going to jump out, but he hit some big baskets as well. And then just young guys, Stephon Castle, who at times got fouled hard a couple of times, but he was really good at times. Dylan Harper had a put back in the fourth quarter that was absolutely huge. Keldon Johnson, again, numbers aren't going to jump out at you, 11 points in 16 minutes, but he had a couple of threes in the fourth quarter as well. One, he hit for the first time in a long time. They hit a corner three. So just kind of a team effort for San Antonio, and bottom line for Oklahoma City, if Shea just didn't get help. Had a lot of injuries. If I'm an Oklahoma City fan, do they need to have a complete overhaul? I don't think so. But I do think a lot of the offseason now, a big storyline is going to be, are they going to move Chet Holmgren? Can they bring in Giannis? Can they bring in another big that can give Wemby some trouble? Because I was just listening during the break. Alex Caruso said, hey, we don't need to make some big overhaul. They made more plays. We could have won. And to his point, you know, if J-Dub, their second-best player and an All-NBA guy last year, is playing, is this different? Possibly. I mean, I know he played last game, but he just hasn't been right. His hamstring's not right. That's not a thing that you can mess with. You can't shoot it up. And so, yeah, could things be different? It could. Sam Presti, their general manager, may just think that, you know, Chet Holmgren, who's going into a big five-year deal and it kicks in next year, yeah, he played 33 minutes, had 4 points, just shot two times. They may have their exit meetings on Monday, and maybe there's a reason for it. Maybe, I don't know what the reason could possibly be. To me, it's just you were afraid of the moment. And that's something that you don't want to put a charge on a lot of players, but to me, that's just what it looks like. As Jamal Crawford said at the end of this game, you take 15 shots and you go 1 for 15 versus 1 of 2, you can live with that, but you go, you don't love it. But he took two shots, which tells you, like, he just wasn't in the game. And maybe he was afraid of Victor Wembanyama, whatever the case may be, but A, the Spurs aren't going away. And B, this is as bad as Wembanyama is going to be. You know, the fact that he gets this experience, and he's not as consistent as he needs to be. You know, he played some amazing games in this series, but a couple of them he disappeared. And if he disappears against the Knicks, they're not going to win the series. This is not an auto win for San Antonio. They're really good. They're favored. But the Knicks are going to be rested. They're going to have a game plan for Wembanyama. Believe me, Mike Brown's a defensive mind, the head coach of the Knicks. So I think this is going to be a really good series. In fact, I think it's a 7-game series. I think San Antonio rightfully is favored, but I think it's going to be a really good series. So any of those thoughts on the NBA Finals, whether it's about Game 7 or looking ahead to the NBA Finals, we can do that at 310-840-4910, and we can get into the last hour of the show and do that. Let's hit a few calls before we get to the top of the hour. Our good friend Bruce is in L.A. and leads us off. Hi, Bruce. Welcome. Go right ahead.
1: Hey, John, how you doing? I just want to comment. One of your earlier callers, rightly, I agree with that John Tortorella is one of the greatest NHL coaches, but I want to comment more generally on the Vegas Golden Knights. From what I can see in any research I've done, I think they're the most successful expansion team in the history of the four North American major sports. They've made the playoffs 8 of 9 years. They made the championship final, losing to Alex Ovechkin and the Washington Capitals in their very first season. I think it was 2018, the playoffs. And they won the cup in 23 against the Florida Panthers, and now they've a great Florida Panthers team, and now they've made it back to the final. So in the championship final, 3 out of 9 years, made the playoffs 8 of 9 years. The closest thing I can think of that I've looked back on is, I think you're probably aware of this, but a lot of people might not be, is that there were two second-year NFL teams in 1996, the 1997 championship games. The Jacksonville Jaguars made it as a second-year team, and so did the Carolina Panthers. Both of them made it to the finals, both lost to New England and Green Bay, respectively. And Green Bay under with Brett. That was Brett Favre's Super Bowl year. So they were good teams, but they fizzled out. Neither one of Jacksonville is never made it back to the Super Bowl. Never made it to the Super Bowl. One of only four NFL teams. And Carolina made it 1 year and fizzled out. I think they lost to Denver. So Vegas Golden Knights are definitely one of the great expansion teams in history. And very one other very quick item regarding the World Cup coming up, John. I found there's just a couple of really unseemly things that I just want to very briefly comment on. Is that apparently in some cities, particularly New York, but also Los Angeles and other places, it's going to cost over $100 to take public transportation from New Jersey into the stadium, from New York into, I guess, the stadiums in New Jersey, over $100 when it's normally like $15 to $20. So a serious gouging going on there. In other cities, they're moving marginalized people along. I'm sure you've heard of that. They're being kicked out of where they normally live, homeless people, and in order to make the cities artificially look a lot better than they are. Now, I know that's not the first time that's ever happened in any major sports city for a big event, but still quite reprehensible in my opinion. And also just the sheer prices. I believe it's in most of the cities in the three countries, Canada, US and Mexico, it's going to be the get-in price, as they call it, to get into any game for the worst seat possible is around $1,500. So I just thought I'd comment that a lot of unseemly stuff about FIFA.
0: No doubt about it. Bruce, you always bring great information. Thank you so much. We appreciate your calls every week. That's Bruce in L.A. to the final call of the third hour of the show. That opens up at 310-840-4910. Final hour of the show coming up next. Let's reset Game 7. Look ahead to the NBA Finals. Any other thoughts on things we have missed? We'll hit some NFL in this hour as well because we have not hit any. And Stu had some great stuff in the notes for tonight's show. Tons of quarterback news that we got to get into as well in the NFL, so we haven't done that. If you haven't got your thoughts on the NBA Finals, we can do that. We haven't even talked any baseball. We got to talk some offseason to the NBA as well because I think this Chet Holmgren thing jumps right into it. But this is going to be one of the more fascinating NBA offseasons of all time, so we'll do that as well. So we got a ton still to get to in the final hour. And then, of course, what we've all been waiting for, Lund's Last Call. We do what we do, if you are new to the show, is we do five stories that you absolutely positively have to know about, and there are five great stories. Plus, I might even try to add a sixth, because during one of the breaks, I was reading this story about fandom, and it's absolutely phenomenal, so I got to get into that. So I might even try to fit in six tonight for the final. But we'll get into some. We'll reset the NBA Finals. If you did not see any of the game, you are in luck, because we'll get into that conversation coming up next. Spurs and Thunder was a great Game 7. Lived up to everything. Is Oklahoma City going to have to overreact to what happened? Will they stay with things as far as Sam Presti offseason stuff? And what our first look at what the Knicks and Spurs and some of the key matchups could look like in that. So we'll do that. All in the final hour of the program. You can always jump in at any time at 310-840-4910. So all of that in the final hour of the program. It's here on Sports Night with your old friend John Lund, Stu, Alex, Andrew. The whole crew is here on Westwood One Sports and the very downloadable Westwood One Sports app.
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0: 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Great crew tonight. Stu, love to have Stu back. Alex is here. Andrew is here running the ship right now. However you are listening to the show, SiriusXM 375, thank you very much. 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
7: I'm meteorologist Ashley Smith on 97.1 The Fan. Tonight, clear skies with a low near 50. And on Sunday, mostly sunny skies. Again, beautiful weather with highs in the mid-70s. I'm meteorologist Ashley Smith on 97.1 The Fan.
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9: What's happening? Thanks for joining us. That music means Lund's last call, final segment of the program. Want to say, as always, you outdid yourselves from Mr. Positive to Mr. Realistic. Did not hear from Mr. Negative. No Mr. Negative tonight, so shout out Mr. Negative. Please, next week would be great. Heard from Raphael from Chicago. Heard from a lot of the regulars. Did not hear from Carter from the Bronx. That was maybe one that comes to mind. But as always, you took over the show masterfully, as we always do. We should be talking about blank. You did an amazing job with that. Lots of great conversation as far as the NBA Finals is concerned. If you just woke up, San Antonio beats Oklahoma City 111-103. So it's going to be a rematch of the 99 NBA Finals. The last time the Knicks were in the Finals from 1999, Spurs and Knicks, and I'm sure we'll talk tons about that next week as well. So, because by the time we talk again, there'll be a few games under the belt, so we'll get into that conversation as well. Hit up some NFL. Didn't hit a lot of baseball tonight, but lots of other things as well. So, as always, thank you, because you made the night even better. All right, let's finish it off with this, as we always did. And by the way, if you missed anything, top of the hour, we continue to roll. So that's very cool, but let's do it. It is time for the five things that you need to do to know to be a productive member of society. We call it Lund's Last Call.
5: It's time for Lund's Last Call.
9: All right, so I'm gonna start with this, and we're gonna hope to get through five, but this may stick us for a minute. We may be stuck here for a minute. So I'm going to ask you this, Stu. I don't know if you saw this story. The ex-Knicks fan who sold his fanhood on eBay and became a Lakers fan insists he has no regrets. Did you see this story? I vaguely remember this, but it's been 8 years, I guess they're saying. He sold his fanhood on eBay because the team was so bad, he insists. He's not crying now that they've cruised into the NBA Finals. He says, this is Evan Perlmutter. I have zero regrets, he said, after the Knicks clinched their first appearance since 1999. He said his mounting frustration had grown steadily as the powerhouse team of the 90s with players like Ewing, Larry Johnson, blah, blah, blah. He said he was a frustrated 40-year-old fan, blamed the team's front office, saying the circus started at the top, of course, with Mr. Dolan, who was for a long time that. So he says, in one act of desperation, he wrote an impassioned 2,000-word cry for help on eBay entitled, Infuriated New York Knicks Fan Has Had Enough Selling My Fanhood. He sold it for $3,450 to to a guy who said, I'll give you the money, but you got to become a Lakers fan. So he's now a Lakers fan, and the Knicks are going to the finals. So there's a lot of different things here. But first of all, and I've tried to teach my son this, it doesn't matter. Like, once you pick your team, you pick your team. So, for example, we were living in Northern California at the time, and he's to this day this way. So I was working for a radio station there. We happened to carry the San Francisco Giants and San Francisco 49ers. And because I would always talk about so much about it, he became, when they were still in town, an Oakland A's and Oakland Raiders fan. Like, his, he was just like, I'm going to go the opposite way because the Giants are winning World Series. All of his friends were Niners fans. And he was like, nope, that's not going to be me. So he went Raiders and A's. And even though the Raiders have stunk forever, and even though the A's are showing a little bit of a pulse, but generally speaking, in his lifetime, they haven't been very good, he has stayed the path. And he hasn't ever asked me one time, but it was kind of intimated that when he became a fan of those teams, I think I did tell him, like, okay, choose wisely, because that's it. Like, you're not able to change. It doesn't matter what happens. It doesn't matter how bad. It doesn't matter what they do. And in his lifetime, like, the Raiders have moved. The A's are going to move, but he doesn't, he's like, whatever. So the ultimate, I don't know, you could, I guess, have a way where you're like, look, the A's and the Raiders moved. You could change teams, but he just won't. He just stays with them. So my question to you is there any circumstance where you would change your fandom? You can't do that, can you? Sure as hell can't sell it.
8: No, you definitely can't sell it.
9: No.
8: I don't think you can unless, I guess if a team moved, like if the Yankees moved, but I still would like the Yankees. I don't know. I don't have a problem liking teams that aren't in the area, so I might be the wrong person for that. But yeah, I can't see you selling or changing allegiances like after a certain point.
9: Right. Well, you know, and part of the thing is that, and I admire a lot of teams that you look at them and you're like, your team is never going to win. Like a Jets fan, like you're in New York. And it's like, I could see where a Jets fan could just say, I've just had it, right? That's it. Like, they haven't won a Super Bowl since 1969. But the great part about staying with your team is, like, at some point, they are going to do something. And I know you put a lot of money into it, and it doesn't make logical sense sometimes, and you buy jerseys, and you buy tickets, and like, I've asked this question, like, what do you get in return? Like, as a Jets fan, what do you get in return? But I don't know. At some point, you think your team, like, my dad, his whole life was a Cubs fan. Like, his whole life, and year after year after year after year after year, they just did nothing, right? They were just bums. And we'd go to Wrigley Field, and we'd have fun, and everybody would be drinking, but they could never win. And then, you know, in 2016, they win. You know, and it's like, it was worth, at that point in his life, it was like 60-something years old, like, it was worth all that time, which is, that's the whole point. Like, you got to ebb and flow with your team. You got to stay with them. Kind of an unwritten rule. Anyway, so when I read this, I was like, you can't do that.
8: Unless you're a certain, if you're like under 10 years old, I feel like that's different. But once you're a certain age, you just can't do it. Once you're an adult or a late teen, like, that's it. You're locked
9: in. That's your team. That's your team. You sent me this video, Rays pitcher Jonathan Heasley. I honestly, and you asked the question of like, have you ever seen anything nastier? And I got to be honest with you. When I was covering the Giants, Madison Bumgarner used to do like snot rockets on the mound, and they were disgusting. Like, he would just, you know, he'd push one nostril and it would come flying. It was like, oh God. Like, we've seen some stuff. Who was the goalie who had, like, his neck, was it Clint Marichuk or something? The blood flow. That was so disgusting.
8: That was
9: that was probably the nastiest thing I've ever seen. But when you sent me that thing, and I looked it up, like, this Jonathan Heasley, please don't look it up. He was nervous, right? He's playing the Orioles, and he's on the mound, and he throws one. And you can kind of see in his face, like, he's kind of not feeling right. And all of a sudden, he turns, and the camera gets every drop of it. And the kid pukes because he's nervous. It's his first game ever. And you would think, like, a lot of guys would be that way, especially pitchers. You know, you've never pitched in the major leagues, and you're looking around, and you're like, dang, this is big. But they caught every single drop of that thing. It was so bad.
8: Yeah, it was disgusting. It was terrible.
9: I was not prepared for it.
8: I should have put a warning, a disclaimer on the above it. Do not click this.
9: It was so bad. Like, I don't think I've ever seen anything like it. And you know, they always say that in sports, like, you know, every day you see something new. And I was like, oh my God. That was a bad one. I do have to say, that was a pretty bad one. Let's see. Let me get through this one. This is such... You guys, everybody's got to look this up. This guy named Brian Tucker, a Florida man, 45 years old, was arrested after building a full tiki bar in the middle of a Walmart parking lot and serving drinks to shoppers for 3 hours before police arrived. And it is not just some bar that he set up. It was like a huge tiki bar. And in neon lights, it says tiki bar. And he's serving like Hawaiian drinks at him. And of course, he's got a Hawaiian shirt. And if you look at the video of this guy, it looks just like he would run a tiki bar. But he made a bunch of money. And it looked like it was a legit tiki bar. Like it had, if anybody's ever been to a tiki bar, it looked really like a tiki bar. And he made money for 3 hours. And finally, the police showed up like, do you have any kind of a permit? He's like, no. They made him shut it down. 3 hours. That'd be worth it. You got to see this. Yeah, he made some money. And the tiki bar is like a legit looking tiki. I think that's why nobody called, because he did such a good job that it's just like, okay. All right, real quick, because we got 1 minute. I'm just going to read this. Elderly thong-wearing Florida man busted for exposing himself around apartment complex claimed, quote-unquote, it was his right to walk around naked. To describe this guy, he's in his 90s, and he looks like an alien. It is not your right. In fact, you know what? I would even go so far as to say, not only this guy, I think you should have a permit for, like, spandex pants. This goes for, like, women, men, everyone. And it's not your right to wear spandex, for example. You should have to have a permit. You know, we were talking about the guy vomiting a minute ago. Yeah, it's got to be something. Like you should have to pass some kind of a test. And look, I'm putting myself in this. I shouldn't be wearing spandex. I shouldn't be wearing certain things. I shouldn't be walking around naked. Nobody wants to see that. Anyway, all right, that's it. That's all I got. I think we got through five. Maybe we didn't. All-star cast tonight. Stu, awesome job as always. Alex, very fun. Andrew, nice to get to know you, my friend. Had a great time, had by all. There is more of us coming up next. Everybody have a wonderful night. This has been Sports Night on Westwood One Sports and the very downloadable Westwood One Sports app.
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4: Your 97.1 The Fan weather forecast. I'm 10 Weather Impact Chief Meteorologist Chris Tomer. Sunday, sunny once again all day long and dry. High temps in the upper 70s. We'll do it again on Monday. Dry and sunny with high temps around 78 degrees. That is your 97.1 The Fan weather forecast. I'm 10 Weather Impact Chief Meteorologist Chris Tomer.
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6: What's happening? Thanks for joining us. That music means Lund's last call, final segment of the program. I want to say, as always, you outdid yourselves from Mr. Positive to Mr. Realistic. Did not hear from Mr. Negative. No Mr. Negative tonight, so shout out Mr. Negative. Please, next week would be great. Heard from Raphael from Chicago. Heard from a lot of the regulars. Did not hear from Carter from the Bronx. That was maybe one that comes to mind. But as always, you took over the show masterfully, as we always do. We should be talking about blank. You did an amazing job with that. Lots of great conversation as far as the NBA Finals is concerned. If you just woke up, San Antonio beats Oklahoma City 111-103. So it's going to be a rematch of the 99 NBA Finals. The last time the Knicks were in the Finals from 1999, Spurs and Knicks. And I'm sure we'll talk tons about that next week as well. So because by the time we talk again, there'll be a few games under the belt. So we'll get into that conversation as well. Hit up some NFL. Didn't hit a lot of baseball tonight, but lots of other things as well. So as always, thank you, because you made the night even better. All right, let's finish it off with this, as we always did. And by the way, if you missed anything, top of the hour, we continue to roll. So that's very cool, but let's do it. It is time for the five things that you need to do to know to be a productive member of society. We call it Lund's Last Call.
2: It's time for Lund's Last Call.
6: All right, so I'm gonna start with this, and we're gonna hope to get through five, but this may stick us for a minute. We may be stuck here for a minute. So I'm gonna ask you this, Stu. I don't know if you saw this story. The ex Knicks fan who sold his fanhood on eBay and became a Lakers fan insists he has no regrets. Did you see this story? I vaguely remember this, but it's been 8 years, I guess they're saying. He sold his fanhood on eBay because the team was so bad. He insists he's not crying now that they've cruised into the NBA Finals. He says, this is Evan Perlmutter. I have zero regrets, he said, after the Knicks clinched their first appearance since 1999. He said his mounting frustration had grown steadily as the powerhouse team of the 90s with players like Ewing, Larry Johnson, blah, blah, blah. He said he was a frustrated 40-year-old fan, blamed the team's front office, saying the circus started at the top, of course, with Mr. Dolan, who was for a long time that. So he says, in one act of desperation, he wrote an impassioned 2,000-word cry for help on eBay entitled, "Infuriated New York Knicks fan has had enough selling my fanhood." He sold it for $3,450 to a guy who said, "I'll give you the money, but you got to become a Lakers fan." So he's now a Lakers fan, and the Knicks are going to the finals. So there's a lot of different things here. But first of all, and I've tried to teach my son this, it doesn't matter. Like, once you pick your team, you pick your team. So, for example, we were living in Northern California at the time, and he's to this day this way. So I was working for a radio station there. We happened to carry the San Francisco Giants and San Francisco 49ers. And because I would always talk about so much about it, he became, when they were still in town, an Oakland A's and Oakland Raiders fan. Like, he was just like, I'm going to go the opposite way because the Giants are winning World Series. All of his friends were Niners fans. And he was like, nope, that's not going to be me. So he went Raiders and A's. And even though the Raiders have stunk forever, and even though the A's are showing a little bit of a pulse, but generally speaking, in his lifetime, they haven't been very good, he has stayed the path. And he hasn't ever asked me one time, but it was kind of intimated that when he became a fan of those teams, I think I did tell him, like, okay, choose wisely, because that's it. Like, you're not able to change. It doesn't matter what happens. It doesn't matter how bad. It doesn't matter what they do. And in his lifetime, like, the Raiders have moved. The A's are going to move, but he doesn't. He's like, whatever. So the ultimate, I don't know. You could, I guess, have a way where you're like, look, the A's and the Raiders moved. You could change teams, but he just won't. He just stays with them. So my question to you is there any circumstance where you would change your fandom? You can't do that, can you? Sure as hell can't sell it.
7: No, you definitely can't sell it. No. I don't think you can unless, I guess if a team moved, like if the Yankees moved, but I still would like the Yankees. I don't know. Right. I don't have a problem liking teams that aren't in the area, so I might be the wrong person for that, but yeah, I can't see you selling or changing allegiances like after a certain point.
6: Right. Well, you know, and part of the thing is that, and I, look, I admire a lot of teams that you look at them and you're like, your team is never going to win. Like a Jets fan, like you're in New York. And it's like, I could see where a Jets fan could just say, I've just had it, right? That's it. Like they haven't won a Super Bowl since 1969. But the great part about staying with your team is like at some point they are going to do something. And I know you put a lot of money into it and it doesn't make logical sense sometimes. And you buy jerseys and you buy tickets and you need. And, like, I've asked this question, like, what do you get in return? Like, as a Jets fan, what do you get in return? But I don't know. At some point, you think your team, like, my dad, his whole life was a Cubs fan. Like, his whole life. And year after year after year after year after year, they just did nothing, right? They were just bums. And we'd go to Wrigley Field and we'd have fun and everybody would be drinking, but they could never win. And then, you know, in 2016, they win. You know, and it's like, for him, it was worth. At that point in his life, it was like 60-something years old. Like, it was worth all that time, which is, that's the whole point. Like, you got to ebb and flow with your team. You got to stay with them. Kind of an unwritten rule. Anyway, so when I read this, I was like, you can't do that.
7: Unless you're a certain, if you're like under 10 years old, I feel like that's different. But once you're a certain age, you just can't do it. Once you're an adult or a late teen, like, that's it. You're locked
6: in. That's your team. That's your team. You sent me this video. Rays pitcher Jonathan Heasley. I honestly, and you asked the question of like, have you ever seen anything nastier? And I got to be honest with you. Madison, when I was covering the Giants, Madison Bumgarner used to do like snot rockets on the mound, and they were disgusting. Like he would just, you know, he'd push one nostril and it would come flying. It was like, oh God. Like we've seen some stuff. Who was the goalie who had like, remember he had it like his neck, was it Clint Marichuk or something like the blood flow? That was so disgusting. That was probably the nastiest thing I've ever seen. But when you sent me that thing and I looked it up, like this Jonathan Heasley, please don't look it up. He was nervous, right? He's playing the Orioles and he's on the mound and he throws one and you can kind of see in his face like he's kind of not feeling right. And all of a sudden he turns and the camera gets every drop of it. And the kid pukes because he's nervous. It's his first game ever. And you would think like a lot of guys would be that way, especially pitchers. You know, you've never pitched in the major leagues and you're looking around and you're like, dang, this is big. But they caught every single drop of that thing. It was so bad.
7: Yeah, disgusting.
6: It was terrible. I was not prepared for it.
7: I should have put a warning, a disclaimer on the above it. Do not click this.
6: It was so bad. Like I don't think I've ever seen anything like it. And you know, they always say that in sports, like you know, every day you see something new. And I was like, oh my God, that was a bad one. I do have to say that was a pretty bad one. Let's see. Let me get through this one. This is such. You guys, everybody's got to look this up. This guy named Brian Tucker, a Florida man, 45 years old, was arrested after building a full tiki bar in the middle of a Walmart parking lot and serving drinks to shoppers for 3 hours before police arrived. And it is not just some bar that he set up. It was like a huge tiki bar. And in neon lights, it says tiki bar. And he's serving like Hawaiian drinks at him. And of course, he's got a Hawaiian shirt. And if you look at the video of this guy, it looks just like he would run a tiki bar. But he made a bunch of money. And it looked like it was a legit tiki bar. Like it had, if anybody's ever been to a tiki bar, it looked really like a tiki bar. And he made money for 3 hours. And finally the police showed up like, do you have any kind of a permit? He's like, no. They made him shut it down. 3 hours. Wow. That'd be worth it. You got to see this. Yeah, he made some money. And the tiki bar is like a legit looking tiki. I think that's why nobody called. Because he did such a good job that it's just like, okay. All right, real quick, because we got 1 minute. I'm just going to read this. Elderly thong-wearing Florida man busted for exposing himself around apartment complex claimed, quote-unquote, it was his right to walk around naked. To describe this guy, he's in his 90s, and he looks like an alien. It is not your right. In fact, you know what? I would even go so far as to say, not only this guy, I think you should have a permit for, like, spandex pants. This goes for, like, women, men, everyone. And it's not your right to wear spandex, for example. You should have to have a permit. And we were talking about the guy vomiting a minute ago. Yeah, it's got to be something. Like, you should have to pass some kind of a test. And look, I'm putting myself in this. I shouldn't be wearing spandex. I shouldn't be wearing certain things. I shouldn't be walking around naked. Nobody wants to see that. Anyway, all right, that's it. That's all I got. I think we got through five. Maybe we didn't. All-star cast tonight. Stu, awesome job as always. Alex, very fun. Andrew, nice to get to know you, my friend. Had a great time. Had by all. There is more of us coming up next. Everybody have a wonderful night. This has been Sports Night on Westwood One Sports. And the very downloadable Westwood One Sports app.
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20: Welcome to Columbus Perspective, a weekly public affairs presentation of The Fan. I'm Kate Burdett. Coming up, we'll hear about summer learning opportunities for Central Ohio students. I'll speak with an expert about sports gambling, just in time for the Memorial Tournament. We'll also learn more about eczema from a dermatologist, and Jay Fox will speak with someone about trade jobs in Central Ohio. Plus, Doug Petcash of Face the State will have a look at state politics. First up on Columbus Perspective.
21: Here in Franklin County, there are as many as 120,000 school-aged children enrolled in public and private schools. That's a lot of kids needing something to do over the summer. A new study titled The Summer Struggle is based on interviews with more than 30,000 parents of school-aged children across the United States. And as Congress works on the fiscal 27 budget, federal funding for after-school and summer learning programs remains in question. Joining us now on Columbus Perspective is Jody Grant. She's the executive director of the After School Alliance, and also Gigi Antoni, vice president of youth development at the Wallace Foundation. Good morning to both of you.
22: Good morning.
23: Good morning. Thanks for having us.
21: It's our pleasure. Jody, I'm going to start with you. What did the new After School Alliance study find?
22: So our study, which is appropriately entitled The Summer Struggle for Families, finds that far too many of our families, so for every child that is in a summer program, there's another child whose parents wants them to be in a program that is not, that these programs are just out of reach for far too many of our families. So say so 50% of the kids whose parents want them in programs are not in programs, and it's even higher in Ohio. In Ohio, it's 60% of our students whose parents want them to be in programs don't have access, and cost is the biggest barrier.
21: So when we look at that 120,000 school-age children in Franklin County, are you telling me that as many as 80,000 of those kids are without?
22: Yeah, if you look at the numbers for the state of Ohio, if you use the same 60%, that's what we're looking at. And we're looking at, you know, many of those parents, they want it because of the great experiences it is for their children to have a summer experience, but it's also they're working, so it's creating undue stress on them that their children have nowhere to go.
21: Not to mention the fact that there are safety concerns as well. Now, Gigi, why are families in need of these summer programs? Why is it so important beyond the obvious?
23: Well, a couple of reasons. One is, as you said, there are safety concerns. Summer and after school are the times where you see the most kids getting in trouble. But you also see kids as victims, you know, the most time that kids are vulnerable to crime. as well. So there's that. The other is that summer is a time when learning continues to happen. So kids who have access to high-quality summer programs are more prepared for the following year. There's a loss or even a gain that can happen in summer. So the kids are continue to learn, they continue to be engaged, and they're more prepared for the school in September.
21: How does the Wallace Foundation support efforts when funding isn't there?
23: So the Wallace Foundation is a private, you know, philanthropy, and so we join forces with other private investments in summer that are local, state, and national.

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2: So we have an interesting problem here in Franklin County. Franklin County is obviously where the capital is, Columbus, which is the largest metropolitan city in the state of Ohio. But there's also a tremendous amount of rural area in the county. The problem of summer programming and after school programming, as you said, middle and low income people being hit the hardest. We have such rural poverty in Ohio. Have we determined whether this is an urban problem or rural problem, or does it know no boundaries?
1: No, it doesn't know any boundaries. I mean, the problems are in every community and the lack of programs are in every community, but I do think rural programs face some struggles that are greater or different than other communities, and that's actually in our report. And transportation is a much bigger barrier for our rural communities, but there's some amazing programs. And so even in rural communities, looking to local resources, so parks and recs, libraries, community centers, local businesses, there's some extraordinary programs out there, but very much, and when we look at the federal funds, which is what, you know, Ohio relies on, they're going to rural, suburban, and urban communities. It's so, not enough.
2: So when we talk about not having enough money, as we know, every major school district is facing a budget deficit. They've turned to levies. Levies have failed. They've turned to the government for additional support. The state government has said, we don't have any money. Even the federal government is saying, we don't have any money. How do we make a case for after school and summer programming ahead of all the other things that everyone else is in line with their handout for?
1: So I think one of the great things about after school and summer is that we have the data that shows that every investment saves, you know, between $3 and $9 down the road. And so it's a relatively modest investment when you're thinking about the cost of an after school or summer program that is helping our children succeed for the future. It's a lifeline for working parents because it allows them to be more productive and to keep their jobs. And it's really critical to our business community, whether it's the current workforce, which is their parents, but also the future workforce, which is the students that we're providing all of these resources and opportunities to think about and prepare them for the careers of the future.
3: I just also want to add that, you know, it's not like summer is trying to solve a different problem than a school district's trying to solve or a city's trying to solve. I mean, we have plenty of evidence that, you know, summer programs that combine academics and enrichment move the needle for kids in math and reading and help them discover and learn new things. So it's not as if it's a different kind of investment. It's not as if it's a different investment than going to school. It is a learning investment, and it actually leverages and increases the impact of other investments that are being made in young people's learning.
2: Has this been an ongoing problem, or was there a time in the history of our country where we figured this out?
1: I think it's an ongoing problem, but I do think that that what we've seen, and definitely in this study, is that more and more parents want these programs for their kids. So demand has gone up. And as well, when you're talking about, you know, voters, which matters, voters across the board and parents across the board, whether they are Republican, Democrat, or independent, they want public investments in this space to increase. And I think that number has, in the every 5 years that we've done this study, that number consistently goes up.
2: So for the listeners who have heard our discussion over the last 10 minutes or so, if they want to learn more, if they want to make a donation, if they want to get involved in some way, shape, or form, what is the first step? What's that web address?
1: AfterSchoolAlliance.org
3: and WallaceFoundation.org.
2: All right. We want to thank Jody Grant from the After School Alliance and Gigi Antoni from the Wallace Foundation for sharing their thoughts and the results of that survey. And for Columbus Perspective, I'm Jay Fox.
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1: Oh, yeah.
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13: Your 97.1 The Fan weather forecast. I'm 10 Weather Impact Chief Meteorologist Chris Tomer. Sunday, sunny once again all day long and dry. High temps in the upper 70s. We'll do it again on Monday. Dry and sunny with high temps around 78 degrees. That is your 97.1 The Fan weather forecast. I'm 10 Weather Impact Chief Meteorologist Chris Tomer.
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14: You're listening to Columbus Perspective on The Fan. Derek Longmire is Executive Director of the Problem Gambling Network of Ohio. And you may not think of gambling right off the bat when you think about the Memorial Tournament, but as he's about to tell us, it probably is something we should consider. Hi, Derek. How are you today?
15: Wonderful. Thanks so much for having me.
14: Thanks for being here. First off, will you tell us a little bit about the Problem Gambling Network of Ohio and the work that you do?
15: I'd be happy to. PG&O is a statewide organization that was founded in 2010, but really predates the Ohio Council in the early 1980s. And our focus is really to make sure that resources are available to all Ohioans as it relates to gambling, whether that's professionals who are preventionist clinicians or as those that might benefit from receiving gambling services from either youth from a prevention lens or youth and adults from both prevention and clinical perspectives.
14: Okay, and we are about to embark upon a pretty big week here in Central Ohio. In the springtime, it means the Memorial Tournament. And you may not think of gambling right off the bat when you hear about a big golf event, but as you can attest, that isn't necessarily the case, right?
15: Certainly not the case, and especially now that we have legalized sports betting in Ohio for the last 3 years or so. If any television showing of the tournament, you're going to see likely some odds from DraftKings or FanDuel about the ways that you can bet. And it's just an easy game to bet on because there's a set amount of players and they're going to have strokes and points and just easy things to bet on.
14: And you touched on it briefly, but the preponderance of mobile betting apps has probably increased the rate of gambling on events like the Memorial Tournament, haven't they?
15: They certainly have. And we know that there's kind of three elements related to increased engagement in an activity. So access is one, availability is one, as well as just the shift that we're seeing related to kind of cultural acceptance. And with sports betting now being legalized, much more available, we have almost 20 different mobile sports book operators. It's just very prevalent and prominent in the state.
14: So mobile betting apps have definitely increased the gambling activity around the state of Ohio. What are some warning signs that people should be on the lookout for if they or a loved one are involved with the apps and not sure that it's a good idea?
15: For the individual who are placing those bets, the first question is to really ask yourself, is this still fun? As we're looking at sports betting, it should be a leisure activity like it would be playing a round of golf or seeing a movie. So again, asking yourself, is that still fun? And then also really looking at being able to set those limits of both dollars spent as well as time spent. For those loved ones, many times they're the ones that identify the gambling problem more than the gambler because they're kind of in their own little box and the gambler themselves. So really being good listeners and really making sure that you're asking questions and somebody seems to be preoccupied with gambling, they don't have any money that seems to be unexplained, then those could be some warning signs as well.
14: What's a good first step for, say, a loved one who's observing some things they may be concerned about, but maybe they're worried about approaching that person? They aren't sure how they're going to react. What's a good kind of first step or opening of a conversation like that?
15: Well, there's a great resource to begin with, and our statewide campaign is Pause Before You Play, website pausebeforeyouplay.org. And the focus there is really before you make that first bet or place that next bet to pause and really be prepared for what that might look like. For the loved one who may be interested in having this conversation, resources are also available through the pause campaign to kind of help with those conversation starters and really approaching from a perspective of care and wanting to ensure that the individual is getting help for the problem. And that help can look very different depending on kind of what their needs are. So just being a good listener and recognizing that gambling is an addiction like with substance use. We see a lot of correlation with substance use and mental health disorders. So recognizing that it's not a character flaw, this is a physical condition. And then also just the importance of navigating and getting access to those resources.
16: You mentioned the website. It's pausebeforeyouplay.org, correct?
15: Correct.
16: And what other types of resources are available there for either someone that's concerned their gambling may be becoming a problem, or like we've talked about, those loved ones? What other resources can they find there?
15: Well, we know the path to recovery looks different for everyone, and some people are not even at the place where they need recovery. So that's where the pause before you play is so important. So it really helps from the beginning in ensuring that those limits are set and that you're making informed decisions about gambling or betting for sports, as well as the path for individuals who might be running into some issues, taking a stop and exploring the resources through GamFin, which really explores financial literacy. We have GamBan, which is a blocking software for mobile devices, phone, computer, and then other resources such as Gamblers Anonymous connections, as well as then individual and group therapy. So we know that the path for recovery looks different for everyone, and we want to make sure that there's a variety of resources available to really meet all those needs.
16: Derek Longmire with the Problem Gambling Network of Ohio, as we look ahead to a big week in golf here in Central Ohio, it's important to remember those resources are there and available for folks that may be concerned about gambling or maybe want to learn a little more before they place that first wager. Derek, is there anything else that we didn't touch on yet?
15: I will just mention another resource is the Ohio Problem Gambling Helpline, and that number is 800-589-9966, and we have specialists available 24/7, 365 days a year to help both the gambler as well as their loved ones better navigate those resources. So again, great resources available in the state, and really our goal is to make sure that all Ohioans know about those resources and that it's routed to those who need them.
16: Thank you so much for being with us today, Derek.
15: My pleasure. Thanks for having me.
1: The Fan.
17: It is estimated that more than 1 million Ohioans suffer from eczema. Our state's cold, dry air and indoor heating this winter has also caused Ohioans to have dry skin. As much as 60% of our middle-aged and elderly population are suffering from these conditions, but there's a big difference between dry skin and eczema. Joining us now on Columbus Perspective, dermatologist Dr. Omar Noor and eczema patient advocate Jennifer Etienne. Welcome to you both.
18: Thank you, Brian.
17: Dr. Noor, what is the difference between dry skin and eczema as a diagnosis?
18: So the biggest thing to remember is that if your hands are red, they're cracked, even if they're blistering for more than 3 months, or if it just keeps coming back, this is not just dry skin. That could be chronic hand eczema, and you really don't have to live with it.
17: So what is the difference between eczema as just an overview and chronic hand eczema, which before this interview, I'd never heard of that?
18: Which is very reasonable. And a lot of my patients come in with that same thought process. Now, when you have eczema, it typically affects your whole body. And you could grow up with eczema, you can have eczema as a child, or you can develop it as an adult. Where chronic hand eczema differs is that it is specifically around your hands. And it tends to feel different. It doesn't just have to be itchy. It can be painful. It can be thicker. Your hands can even blister. And this is something that is constantly recurring more frequently than the eczema that is on your body.
17: So if somebody in the winter, for example, and this happens to me, it happened to my mother as well, the fingertips split in the winter, is that dry skin or is that on the spectrum of eczema?
18: So, Jay, that is one of the most common reasons my patients come in. Because as you are well aware, that split in that finger is so painful. Mm-hmm. And that pain, these patients wake up, think of how much you use your hands. Within even the first hour of waking up, every individual moment that you're brushing your teeth, you're washing your hands, you're getting ready for the day, is painful, is uncomfortable. That is chronic hand eczema. And it is its own distinct diagnosis. I'm not going to get into the nuance of the science, but really that crack in your finger is due to inflammation under the skin.
17: Now, does that also affect the feet?
18: So it can definitely affect the feet as well, and that thickening and those cracks that you get in your feet, though chronic hand eczema is strictly talking about the hands, the palms, as well as the wrists.
17: So what are the triggers that might worsen the symptoms?
18: So a lot of patients have different triggers. Some patients will have triggers by washing their hands very frequently, as you would expect. Healthcare workers see this more frequently. If you're a hairdresser and you work with your hands often, if your hands get wet and dry, if you're a construction worker, you tend to have higher rates of chronic hand eczema. So, and then if you're just have allergies to certain things that you're getting into contact with. I have a chef that comes in, he's allergic to nickel, and he has chronic hand eczema. So there's a whole variety of triggers for different people.
17: So this suggests that there is some form of an internal mechanism that is affecting the external epidermis, correct?
18: That's exactly right. I like to say that your genetics, that's the gun, and that loads the gun. But the triggers are what fires that gun and causes your hands to flare.
17: All right, so Jennifer, you have chronic hand eczema, CHE. How did you find out that you had it, and what is your life experience as a result? What are you doing about it?
19: I found out that I had it. So I was diagnosed with regular eczema at 8 years old. I was only used to it being in the inner folds of my arms and the back of my knees. But when I got to high school, then I started to notice that the rash was like spreading on my hands, which is not a place that I was used to it being. So when I went into the dermatologist, he just said, it's just eczema. I went on my own research and found out there's seven different types of eczema. And then I realized, oh, this is chronic hand eczema, which is different from the regular eczema on my arms, which I was used to. And, you know, regular treatment that I was using on my arms wasn't working for my hand eczema. And for me, that's the thing that caused me to realize, like, oh, this is different from what I was just struggling with before, which was just on the back of my knees and in the inner folds of my hand, arms.
17: So how are things today?
19: Things are way better, like so much better. I'm able to wash dishes. Sometimes I have to be careful because I do love using hot water. But for the most part, I'm able to wash dishes without using gloves. If I do notice that my skin is starting to get dry, like just regular dry skin, then I'll ease up on the water temperature and also putting on gloves. And I was able to just get the treatment that is working for me because I found a dermatologist who listened to me, and we came up with the treatment plan for my chronic hand eczema.
17: If you were to advise someone else who might be struggling with this condition or think they might have the condition or just not know what condition they have and not know what to do about it, what would be your best advice, patient to patient?
19: Patient, I would say go see somebody who knows what they're talking about. See your doctor first, and if they realize, okay, this is not something that they specialize in, get the referral to the dermatologist, who to me is the skin doctor and who will be able to assess your skin. Even then, sometimes they might not be able to, because my dermatologist in high school didn't differentiate that it was chronic hand eczema. But I would firstly say, from patient to patient, go get an opinion, because you may just brush it off as dry skin, but it can be more than that, and you just don't want to have to deal with the, you know, constant worrying about washing your hands and dealing with the triggers and everything like that when you can find a treatment plan. But go see a dermatologist so that way you guys can figure out exactly what it is, what's causing it, and how you guys can treat it.
17: All right, Dr. Nur, there are a lot of listeners who are interested in this subject, and they love to go online and learn more. What's the best website we can send them to?
18: Jay, we need more knowledge. Just like you said, there's a lot of people out there that don't realize that this is a condition. Jennifer said it best. Go out there, Learn about CHE.com. Knowledge is that first step to make sure you get the right diagnosis.
17: Sounds like a plan. I've learned something today, gang, and I'll be talking to my primary when I see him the next time and probably see a dermatologist in Columbus, and I'll update you as to how it goes. For Columbus Perspective, I'm Jay Fox.
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17: Right now, there are over 2,000 available trade jobs in Columbus and Central Ohio, and most of them are for HVAC. 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Tom Martin is an Ohio-based contractor in Cleveland. 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Welcome, Tom. How are you?
26: Good morning, Jay. 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
17: So, your acronym, how did you say it?
26: Sheet Metal Air Conditioning Contractors National Association is SMACNA. 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
17: SMACNA. Okay. That sounds like a child cereal, but okay. What exactly does your organization do?
26: We support all of our national contractors around the country, including the state of Ohio, with safety initiatives, technical resources for fabrication standards, welding, and different fabrication standards for sheet metal and architectural metals, installation guidelines and quality control. We also do some legislative work locally and nationally, as well as some labor relations, and assisting our contractors on succession planning and policy and procedures and culture and just building a better company and a better mentorship through our unions and through our contractor association and our contractors.
17: Now, both my father and my grandfather were in the construction business in Northeast Ohio, and they didn't want me to go into that business. In fact, they wanted me to stay anywhere but that business. What has changed between the 1980s when I went to college and now that has made trade jobs so important? Because it used to be trades were a dirty word.
26: You're right. The trend is for young men and women to get in a skilled trade and get into a union. Great pay, day one, over $20 to $25 an hour as a first-year apprentice with great benefits. Over $50,000 package, day one. No college debt. And learning a skilled trade, you could travel with that, right? You can if you needed to leave Ohio and go somewhere else, West Coast, East Coast, that trade set, being a plumber, sheet metal worker, HVAC technician, will travel. We're finding also we're really pushing stronger mentorships through our contractors association and through our construction industry. And, you know, we see young men and women build friendships and relationships and peers as they join a union, for example. And it's turned. You're absolutely right. It's turned. It is a trendy industry to get into. Again, you know, that's day one, as you're starting to learn this, your trade, and you become an apprentice, you're getting paid pretty good wages with great benefits.
17: I read somewhere, and I can't remember where, that a staggering number of plumbers and electricians and folks who do that kind of work, just even general handymen, are retiring. Is that why there's such a push to fill these jobs?
26: Yeah, it's a great point. During COVID, we had a lot of men and women that were leaders within our companies retire. They are fully vested through the union and met requirements for their pension and health and welfare. And so we had to push hard to find and with regards to workforce development and get new employees into the unions, men and women, via young apprentices, conditional workers, finding welders out there that might want to change and get into a trade to get those high paying wages and great benefits. So yes, we've really pushed on recruiting, retainage, workforce development programs around the state. And it's still a challenge for us. We're still looking for, you know, one challenge for a lot of our bigger contractors in Ohio and around the country is finding future leaders, because we've lost a lot of those men and women to retirement. Finding future 30, 40-year-old men and women that want to be a leader, want to be a shop foreman, a field foreman, superintendent, project manager. So that's challenging, especially with some of these big projects, especially in Columbus. I'm based in Cleveland and Akron, but you know, Columbus is extremely busy with the data rooms and some of the big projects down there. It is really challenging finding future leaders and just onboarding people in a timely fashion to meet the schedules that these customers are requiring.
17: Is there room for retirees who want to have a second career? So, for example, let's say somebody who's in their late 50s or early 60s decides they want to leave the industry that they're in now and they want to come into a trade. Is that a possibility?
26: Yes, it is. Every union handles it a little bit differently, Jay, but yes, we've opened it up for retirees to come back to work for a period of time, maybe job specific or a duration, to help us as contractors meet goals and schedules to get these projects done in a timely manner. So yes, there are opportunities, especially in the MEP trade, the mechanical, electrical, plumbing, sheet metal trades.
17: I guess my question also was, can someone who is not from that industry, those trades, can they be trained at those upper ages? Can they learn a new skill? And, you know, let's say I'm just going to pick something out of the air. I work in the broadcast industry. I've been doing this for over 40 years. If tomorrow I was no longer able to do this, would I be able to train to become a plumber or an electrician or a shop foreman?
26: Yes. We might put you on the residential or light commercial side, so we can train you quickly and onboard you quickly. Let's say your example, you have some welding background and you like to TIG weld, MIG weld. We probably can bring you in as a conditional type position and as a journeyman and help us weld either in the shop or in the field. So we, as the unions and the contractors, have been very creative and expand onboarding opportunities for a scenario like you just mentioned. We are definitely willing to do that. If you want to be engaged, you want to get involved, for example, and you have a skill set or we think you can get trained relatively quickly and bring value to us, absolutely.
17: So at the beginning of this interview, I mentioned that there are over 2,000 available trade jobs right now in Columbus, because as you mentioned, you know, Columbus is simply, we call it here at WBNS, we call it a boom town, because there's so much construction going on and so much redevelopment. If you were to bullet point, or pinpoint rather, what those jobs might be, what are the most important industries that would be hiring right now in a town like Columbus or in central Ohio as a metro?
26: The MEP trades, mechanical, sheet metal, piping, pipe fitting, electrical, and plumbing. I mean, there's the MEP trades, there's supply and demand for it. All the in Columbus, for example, you have national mechanical contractors coming in from Iowa and Texas and Indiana and all over the place to help man these projects. We do some work down there as well. But I would say the MEP trades, if you want to get into HVAC or sheet metal or plumbing or electrical or pipe fitting and welding, ample opportunities and really we can onboard you relatively quick. The nice thing, Jay, is a lot of our unions have pre-apprentices and helpers now in the collective bargaining agreements where we can onboard a young man or woman or somebody middle age. They have a little skill set. We can onboard them relatively quickly, get them part of the union, get them part of one of the contractors, hit the floor running quickly, and then keep training them as they go through their apprenticeship. Normally, most apprenticeships in the country and in the state of Ohio are a 4-year apprenticeship.
6: Now
26: first year wages are over $20 an hour.
6: That's what you said.
26: Day one, yeah.
6: So you're the president of a national association. I'm sitting here in Columbus, Ohio. I would imagine that Ohio is competing for these workers with other states. What do you tell the tradespeople in Ohio? What can they do to be more competitive and be more attractive to potential workers than, say, the folks in, I don't know, Colorado or Oregon or wherever?
26: Like you, I was born and raised here. Great state, 3 big cities. Has a little bit of everything. Ohio's very diverse. Just great opportunities in this state. Work continues to thrive in the construction industry, not only with the data rooms and the cell and battery plant projects, but a ton of great healthcare, especially up in the Cleveland area. Just great opportunities in our economy, I think, will be really strong, and there'll be work opportunities. If you want to engage, you want to work hard, there's great opportunities in the state of Ohio.
6: Enough said. Tom Martin, the national president of, I don't like that acronym. I'm just going to say Sheet Metal and Air Conditioning Contractors National Association, because it just flows better. We want to thank you for being with us. And for Columbus Perspective, I'm Jay Fox.
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11: The 100 deadliest days on the roads. It's from Memorial Day to Labor Day. According to the Ohio State Highway Patrol, during 2025's 100 deadliest days, there were nearly 68,000 crashes on Ohio roads. 351 of those were fatal crashes, resulting in 384 deaths. Now, over the last 5 years, OSHP stats show a steady year-over-year decline in overall traffic deaths in the Buckeye State. From 1,356 in 2021, down to 1,115 in 2025. And now, of course, we are in the heart of orange barrel season, and it is a record construction season for the Ohio Department of Transportation. Nearly 1,000 new projects this year, worth $3.4 billion. Joining me now to talk about all of this and more is ODOT Press Secretary Matt Bruning. Matt, thanks for being here today. Appreciate it.
15: Thanks for the opportunity.
11: Well, so what's the main message heading into this summer travel season as construction season is in full swing?
15: Yeah, the big message is to pay attention. We've got a lot of work we're doing out there, a lot of investment, I call it, in our infrastructure here in Ohio. And it's important that as we're all driving through those work zones, we're paying extra attention, allowing that extra space in front of us for to be able to react to things that happen in front of us. And of course, slowing down. And when we see those road crews out there, we want people to move over and slow down for them and give them the room they need to get the job done. But the big thing is, pay attention.
11: What do you make of the declining number of traffic deaths? I mean, you know, one is always too many, but we are seeing that steady decline every year for the last 5 years.
15: Well, and you're right. You know, we celebrate the fact that we are seeing fewer and fewer people dying on Ohio roads. That is certainly something to be thankful for. But we're still having too many. More than 1,000 people dying on our roadways is just unacceptable. And so we will continue to do all we can from the engineering portion and the educating portion of things and do what we can at ODOT. But we also need drivers to do some very basic things, and that is obeying the speed limit, make sure you're buckled up, make sure you're driving sober, and put those distractions down.
11: Yeah, it'd be 14 deaths last year, I believe, over Memorial Day weekend alone.
15: Yeah, it's just unacceptable.
11: Well, let's... Let's talk about the construction season, first of all. $3.4 billion for about 977 projects. So what is the focus of the projects?
15: A lot of it is preservation. So it's not us building a lot of new things. It's taking care of what we already have out there. ODOT's main mission is obviously to oversee our transportation network across the state of Ohio. ODOT's responsible for all the state and U.S. routes outside municipalities and all of the interstates in the state of Ohio, except for the Ohio Turnpike. So that is a responsibility we take very seriously, and that's what this $3.4 billion represents, is maintaining that highway system and roadway system, but also where it makes sense to add some capacity and expand things, certainly we will.
11: Well, let's talk about adding capacity, because Central Ohio is certainly adding capacity when it comes to population. How much of the focus of these projects is about keeping up with growth here in this, and particularly in Central
15: Ohio? When you look at that $3.4 billion, about 80 cents of every dollar we invest is preservation. The remaining 20 cents is for enhancing capacity. So that could be something as simple as a turn lane. But it could also be something as simple as a huge flyover ramp like we see downtown here in Columbus. So we're always looking for ways to make the roadways safer, but also more efficient movers of traffic.
11: Let's talk about that flyover ramp. What is the latest on the 70-71 split that's been going on for years and still has quite a few years left?
15: Still got quite a few years left. We're probably looking past 2030 before all of that is done. There are some segments of that that have not yet been funded. But, you know, we've seen some big changes down there, and I think those changes have made a huge difference. When you look at where that project started, that was one of the most dangerous sections of highways in the state of Ohio between the two splits there at 70-71. And so we've been able to untangle some of those weaves to where now, for example, if you're going from Cincinnati to Cleveland, you stay on the right side of the highway and not have to cross across two or three lanes of traffic to continue on northbound on 71. So just trying to separate that traffic out right there has made it much safer.
11: Matt Bruning with ODOT, thank you so much for coming in today. Appreciate it.
15: Appreciate the opportunity.
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0: Winners of the. I have a buddy who's going to be popping the question soon. He's planning everything out. He asked me, can you help me out with the ring? I said, of course I can. I've got a guy, Bob Capace from Worthington Jewelers. Now you talk, Bob.
1: 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I'm your guy.
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0: 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And tell them Common Man sent you.
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8: Hey friends, Beamer here, and wow, time really does fly by. Last year feels like 2024, 10 weeks ago feels like yesterday. That's how quick Reclaim by Awaken 180 is and feels. 10 weeks to do what took you 5. 10 years to pile up the weight. 40 pounds gone in 10 weeks. 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
6: Welcome to another episode of Ohio Sports Magazine. I'm your host, Jay Fox, and this week we pay tribute to the legendary Kyle Busch, who lost his life at the tender age of 41. Kyle Nuss joins us to talk a little bit about the legacy. And then we turn it over to Neil Sika, our soccer guru, to talk about the Columbus Crew and all the changes that have been going on in that organization and also FC Cincinnati and all of their trials and tribulations leading into the FIFA World Cup. That plus our Locked On regulars have news on all the balls coming up next on the Ohio News Network. The world of sports suffered a major loss 10 years ago with the unexpected early death of NASCAR phenomenon Kyle Busch. And who better than our own Kyle Nuss to come in and talk about Kyle Busch? So it's Kyle on Kyle today. How are you, my friend?
18: I'm doing good. How are you?
6: I'm stunned. So we have a victory on the 15th of May, and he gets out of the vehicle and he starts coughing up blood. And we didn't know what was wrong with him. We just knew that he went to the hospital and he had a quote unquote severe illness. Turns out this guy had walking pneumonia so bad it became septic and it killed him.
18: Let's just say it was shocking to a lot of us. I mean, when I heard the news on, it would have been Thursday, this past Thursday, I just didn't believe it. I don't think anyone did. 'Cause with just how the news happened, I had to call my dad and just be like, hey, Kyle Busch died.
6: Yeah.
18: It's something that no one really saw coming.
6: No, you don't expect something like that. I mean, when you think about deaths of major sports figures, you know, you think about the Los Angeles Lakers.
18: Kobe
6: Bryant. That was a shock. Going all the way back to my childhood, Thurman Munson, mm-hmm. the New York Yankees catcher who died, you know, for music. Elvis Presley, Prince, Michael Jackson. I mean, this falls in that category.
18: Well, and on top of it, NASCAR's sadly kind of used to this, because back in 2001, Dale Earnhardt.
9: Yes.
18: His tragic death, and very quickly, you know, that sent shockwaves through
9: the sport. But that was on the track, though, right?
18: Oh, it was on the track, but it still was a shock to the sport.
9: Absolutely.
18: Just like Kyle Busch. And there's actually a correlation, because Kyle Busch races for Richard Childress, Dale Earnhardt raced for Richard Childress at the time.
9: Yep, that's exactly right. So Kyle Busch, he had a couple of nicknames.
18: Rowdy.
9: Yeah, Rowdy. What was another one? Was it like Young Gun or Maverick or something like that?
18: Maverick was one of them, yes, yeah. But it was more Rowdy. Rowdy Nation was one of his big taglines, one
9: Absolutely.
18: Of his big fan clubs. Kyle Busch, he was one of the best in NASCAR.
9: What made him so good? I mean, you know, yeah, he's got a wall full of trophies, but you know, when you think about the great drivers, and obviously you're going to put him up there with Bobby Rahal and Al Unser Jr. and AJ Foyt, going back in time, what made him so unique?
18: What made Kyle Busch so unique is that he had an attitude about him, and he owned it.
9: Yeah.
18: He owned everything he did.
9: He drove the track like no one else was on it.
18: Mm-hmm. He won, and I quote, 234 wins throughout his entire NASCAR career.
9: Now, is that the
18: most
9: for someone?
18: That is the number one.
9: Total?
18: Yep.
9: So not

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1: He took a bad wreck at Pocono about 3 years ago, and sadly, he just had to retire because of it.
2: So what do you think the Bush legacy is going to be? How will he be remembered?
1: It's complicated to me, and not complicated in a bad way, but more in the sense that he was a no-nonsense driver who he definitely had enemies on the track, but off the track, he was loved. He had a lot of fans. He had a lot of people within the NASCAR community that he matured over time. In watching that arc, really showcases like who Kyle Busch became and where he started.
2: Now, you've seen him race.
1: Yes.
2: I've seen him race. When was the last time you saw him?
1: I actually saw him 2 weeks ago at Watkins Glen International.
2: Oh, my.
1: Yes. It's funny because I was working that race, and in the media center, they did mention that, oh, yeah, he asked for a doctor, you know, with 10 laps to go, but no one really thought of anything because, well, you know, it's Kyle Busch. He's going to finish the race. He's just going to get a shot at the end. No, nothing major. No big deal.
2: Right. And that wasn't the case.
1: He was even signing autographs that day.
2: Yeah.
1: It's just stunning.
2: Well, we are here on Ohio Sports Magazine remembering the greatness that was Kyle Busch. And I know that in the annals of NASCAR and just auto racing history in general, he will forever be remembered. Mm-hmm. So we want to thank Kyle Nuss for coming in to share his thoughts. And we want to thank you for joining us in remembering Kyle Busch. And there's more Ohio Sports Magazine on the other side of the track when we come back on the Ohio News Network.
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7: Soccer guru Neil Sika joins us now on Ohio Sports Magazine to talk about the Columbus Crew and the wild ride of a season it's been so far. Good morning, sir.
8: Jay, it is unbelievable that we're already, I guess you would call it, the midpoint going into this World Cup break, and a wild 15 games for both Columbus and FC Cincinnati.
7: Let's start with the Crew and the coaching change. What happened to necessitate an early midseason change, and what impact has it made on the team's performance?
8: I think there were multiple factors into this, and I don't think that Henrik Rudstrom is a bad coach. He's had a lot of success. It seemed like there's going to be a pretty good fit. Every conversation, a thorough one, whether you were in the media, said all the right things. Issa Tall, the general manager, basically raised his hand and said, look, we made a mistake. And I think it was something that was permeating within the culture, outside of the results on the field. They went away from the comfort zone of how they'd played the last 3 years under Wilfred Nancy. Now, that's not to say that they don't need to facilitate perhaps some personnel moves. This guy didn't even get a transfer window, Henrik Rudstrom, to deal with and maybe bring in his players the way that he saw fit for this team to grow. But I think there's just been such a level of success, or at least a thought level of success, the way they played under Wilfred Nancy. Now, that's not to say, again, that there weren't hiccups over the last couple of years going out in the first round of the playoffs. but I think the players felt they were a little out of their comfort zone. I think maybe there was a disconnect starting to form with the coaching staff and maybe that message getting through, and the run of results leading in here before the World Cup break with a chance to, one, make a U.S. Open Cup final and to get things right heading into the back half of the league season were the two big reasons why, or the two or three big reasons why they decided that now was the time to cut bait.
7: Now, the new guy was the assistant, correct?
8: Laurent Courtois, who was in Columbus actually coaching the development team, Columbus Crew 2, in 2022, and led them to a championship. They played a similar way. Then he was assistant for Wilfred Nancy, went off and had his own head coaching job in Montreal, and now coming back and was part of this staff.
7: Now, a former Crew general manager is also now stepping back in as president of global soccer. What does that entail?
8: Tim Bezbatchenko is arguably one of the finest executives in MLS history, and he's Columbus's own. He built the Crew into, obviously, a winner, capturing a couple of MLS Cups. And then to go off to the European theater and manage a few different clubs, AFC Bournemouth, a part of that fabric with Black Knight Football. I think the part of him wanting to see his family and his children go to school in the States at the time was right to maybe come back for a move. Buoyed by the effect of the National Women's Soccer League being acquired by the Haslam Sports Group. So you're going to have two soccer clubs to operate. And this is the guy who has shined through and through and really hasn't put a foot wrong. And I think for him to come back, not only for that aspect of it, but to have another sense of stability and the Crew being in good hands with leadership that has carried them to the promised land before, I think it was a no-brainer.
7: Is he going to take an immediate active role in fixing what's wrong with this season's Crew?
8: I don't think so. I think this is still Issa Tall's team. He believes in Issa. Issa was his right-hand man as the general manager or the second in command when he was at the top of the Crew food chain. And I think for Columbus now, this is much like everyone's asking, would they go back to Wilfred Nancy? Well, Wilfred Nancy has aspirations still to coach in Europe. I think they want to still build this thing organically. And I think the players' comfort getting back to Laurent Courtois, who didn't have the pieces necessarily or the support in Montreal, so it was never going to be a long, sustained success there for him, to come back now to Columbus where he's comfortable. And I think the players, now they can start with the basis of heading into the second half of the season. That was a big win against Atlanta United to close it out. But I still think they need pieces along the spine of their team. A ball hawking, a ball winning center back, a midfielder with a little bit of teeth. And with losing Wesam Abu-Ali, their big forward up top, that's an answer still that you're going to have to look for more supplemental scoring and pieces that work with Diego Rossi in the attack.
7: So the Crew, as of this taping, remains dead last in their conference. What are some of the specific things besides what you've already mentioned that they need to do to climb out of the cellar? And are there any more trades forthcoming?
8: Well, just a quick recorrection. They are not dead last in the Eastern Conference. They're, I believe, 12th or 13th entering the break. But either way, I think that those moves that I were just referencing along the middle of the field, the spine of the team, when you get someone to help with the attack, you have a little bit of allocation money to play with. I don't know if there'll be a trade maybe in the works, but you've got 2 months to figure this out, basically a second preseason to bring in some of the personnel. I don't think they defend their penalty area still expertly. So that's another part of where they have to get better. It's been a thing that's been a problem for them the last couple of years. So I think more defensive help could be in the cards for this team as they work their way out of where they're sitting right now in the Eastern Conference. And to fully amend that, they're 10th place. So they're just below the playoff line on 16 points. It's been an underachieving performance. And then I think if you're the fans, you have to question or ask what should be the expectations for this team? Are they a playoff team? Are they a top four team in the East? I think the Crew need to figure that out because I think there's enough pieces there to win and to be a playoff team, but it's a measure of where they can actually go when it comes to the playoffs.
7: And that's several months down the road, correct?
8: Correct. We've got it seems it's going to be like 30 games in 2 months once the World Cup break resumes from action on July 22nd, going all the way into the end of the regular season in October, and then a month and a half for the playoffs.
7: Boy, howdy, that's a long haul. When we come back, we will continue our conversation with Neil as we travel south down 71 to Cincinnati. Ohio Sports Magazine continues next on the Ohio News Network.
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7: We're back with Neil Sika, and now we need to talk about FC Cincy. These two teams, the Crew and FC Cincy, were battling it out last year for dominance. This year, both teams are having kind of a rough season. Cincinnati just 4 points ahead of the Crew. What is going on with the mediocrity in the Queen City?
8: Five for a dollar. Can I interest you, Jay? Five and five. This record for Cincinnati, it was a really wobbly start when they lost four of their first six games. I don't think the level of how they've conceded goals, which has been their biggest problem, and there have been some injuries with that, but you've got Miles Robinson, who's going to be in the World Cup mix, who was supposed to be leading that defense. He hasn't necessarily had the best club season so far, and they've been easy to break down, compounded by the fact that it was a slow start for their best player, Annie Vander, who can get you, or seemingly last year, got you goals and assists at the drop of a hat. Now, The good thing is, since May, he's been on fire and arguably the player of the month going into this World Cup break.
7: Dude, just look at that Orlando City performance with two goals and three assists.
8: For sure. A masterful job and coming off the reigning player of the week. And then getting Danke and a player like Mboma Dem to kind of help. So now you've got three guys that are feeling comfortable in their goal contributions. But Evander can win your game at any point. That was the problem, though, I think, for Cincinnati on the whole last year. They relied so much on him controlling games, or at least punishing teams that they should have when they were games that were a lot closer between the margins, maybe one goal games when they could have comfortably won two and three ahead. I think they're finally the goal scoring touch now, but they really need to shore it up at the back. If you're looking at the last three games alone, they've given up 10 goals. You go further than that and go five games, 14 goals allowed over the last five games. That's almost three goals a game. So it's not going to fly when it comes to push and shove down at the back half of the season. The bright thing for Cincinnati, too, as they can correct this, and this is the beauty of every team, there's some quandary, right, heading into the World Cup break. They can maybe work on that defensive element, add a piece or two, get some guys healthy, and then get back to maybe what everyone thought they could be. The Eastern Conference, no one by large outside of Nashville and Miami, I think every other spot from three down, three through nine, is up for grabs. I don't think we've seen the conviction of the Eastern Conference teams like we did in 2025. And that's where, if you're looking at Cincinnati, a lot of pundits, if you will, might think that they've got what it takes with their personnel, especially in the attack, that could have a big second half rise.
7: So if Evander's renewed performance is a turning point for the team and they're starting to hit their stride, is this World Cup break going to take the wind out of their sails, or do they really need it to regroup?
8: You know, it's a great question, and I think a lot of teams that are playing well wonder, well, we have all this momentum, and you're basically stopping this season, and you're going to recalibrate it all when it comes out in 2 months. So how do you approach that if you're Pat Noonan? I think the rest is needed in some cases because of some of the injuries they've had along the back line. And I don't think they've necessarily, even though they've won some of these wild and crazy games, it's a figuring out of the plan where how can we be more stable in the back where we're not conceding as much. So I think it could be a good work in progress, despite the managing of the fact that they got this Orlando City win. They still hadn't, this was their first win in four games. They had a couple of draws. Sure, they picked up a couple of wins on the back half of April and May, and they're not losing as much as they were in the first six games of the season. But I definitely think there's room for improvement. And then the same goes for Columbus. You thought that Henrik Rudstrom was going to get, he didn't necessarily have a preseason with the club. Now you're essentially giving the preseason to Laurent Courtois. So that's really the fascinating element, because next year we're going to this sprint season before the calendar flips and does it over the 27-28 year, and you're going to have 15 games to play, and this was a preview of that. And now we're going to get a good indication of how teams come out with their second part and what pieces are going to come into the league, maybe some of the big names that are going to be added for depth or firepower for a championship run, and how teams that maybe played really well in this first half, can they continue that on in the second portion of what should be just up against the wall type of soccer viewing for the American fan after the World Cup.
7: Given how both of these teams have played so far this season, what are the predictions for this year's Hell is Real match?
8: Well, the way the Crew are getting back to what they're doing and the way Cincinnati's conceding, I wouldn't put it past anyone to say we could have a six-goal thriller in that first game come July 25th, Columbus hosting out of the break, and then you've got the Hell is Real that comes back in October in the back half of the season. But we're going to get a really good indicator right off the bat just how competitive it will be just two games in out of the World Cup break. And FC Cincinnati has a really tough schedule to come right out those first three games. Vancouver's been one of the best teams in Major League Soccer in the West. San Jose, which has lost two of their biggest players with injury, but they've been one of the top stories in the league, the way they started the first 10 games. Those are the first three opponents for FC Cincinnati: Columbus, Vancouver, and San Jose. So this is where you have to hit the ground running coming out of that break. break if you're certain teams with aspirations of being better than what you were in the first half. But I think Hell is Real is going to bring a lot of fireworks.
7: Am I correct in hearing you that you think there will be less roster movement with FC Cincinnati than there will be with the Crew?
8: I think that's a fair assumption right now. I think just because of the injuries that FC Cincinnati have had to deal with along the back. But that doesn't mean that they can't add a piece in the midfield to help slow things down. I think that's also a big part of why things have broken down to keep control of the games in midfield. They've been playing a young player in Dado Valenzuela back there as a deep-lying playmaker. I think just having some support within the fabric of the middle of the pitch will serve them well. But I would think Columbus is more likely to go out and add some pieces compared to Cincinnati.
7: It has been a fascinating season so far, and we will revisit with you to break down the results of the FIFA World Cup and get back into the season. But for now, we want to thank Neil Sikif for being our guest. And there is more Ohio Sports Magazine on the other side of the pitch when we come back to the Ohio News Network.
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24: From the Logan AC and Heat Services Weather Center.
25: It's going to be another beautiful day today with plenty of sunshine. Winds should be much lighter with mostly sunny skies and a high of 79. Tonight we turn mainly clear with a low of 54. And Monday our beautiful weather continues with a high of 77. I'm meteorologist Ashley Smith on 97.1 The Fan.
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0: The 110th running of the Indianapolis 500 was held over Memorial Day weekend. More than 350,000 people descended upon Indianapolis Motor Speedway. Felix Rosenquist won the race by the smallest margin in history. The 34-year-old Rosenquist drives for Myers Shank Racing, located east of Columbus in Pataskala. Tim May covers Ohio State football. He's written about the Buckeyes since the 1970s for the Columbus Dispatch. His other hobby is motorsports, IndyCar specifically. And before the 2026 Indy 500, Tim picked Rosenquist to win in an appearance on own and affiliate WBNS FM in Columbus. Tim also famously called the boxing upset of James Buster Douglas over Mike Tyson back in 1990 in Tokyo, Japan. Tim joined Bo Bishop earlier this week on WBNS FM and says picking Felix to win the Indy 500 was pretty simple.
1: Anybody could see the Rosenquist thing coming because he had the fastest car on the lot for like 2 weeks, and just one bobble in qualifying on the run for the pole, or he'd have probably been on the pole. So I was betting on the fastest horse in the race. You know what I'm saying?
7: I do.
1: Buster Douglas, I was an embedded reporter in that regard because I could see how great a shape he was in and how Mike Tyson was not. You know what I mean? And
3: when did you make that prediction? Was that in Tokyo or was that?
1: Yeah,
3: like,
1: I wrote
3: did
1: the story.
3: So you got your eyes on Tyson?
1: Oh yeah. A couple three days. I mean, I went over there when like John Johnson the second, or you know, everybody calls him Junior, but John Johnson second, everybody else went over there. I mean, John Johnson, his manager, and Buster went over there like a week and a half ahead of time or so they could acclimate, so to speak. And but no, you could see Buster was in the greatest shape of his life. I mean, the problem is he had lost his mom, and you don't know how that was going to change his focus one way or the other. You know, right at a month or so before the fight happened, which was a shock. But yeah, Bo, real quick, great anecdote. So I'm sitting there ringside, mm-hmm. about an hour and a half after the fight was over, and we'd had the press conference where actually two sports writers had gotten into a fight about it. One guy was a big shill for Don King and stuff, and they were already trying to get the thing reversed because of the, quote, long count, end quote, in the eighth round when Buster let his guard down one time and it almost cost him. That's what fighting Mike Tyson was all about, right? Mm-hmm. He could knock you out with one punch. But anyway, long story short, I had been on Japanese radio television, few reporters, because nobody knew who Buster was, and I had predicted the same thing before the fight. I look up and I'm sitting there typing. I'm the only guy almost ringside there at an hour and a half after the fight, and there's this Japanese TV reporter I remembered from earlier in the day. That's why I like all you TV guys, by the way. As soon as I look up and make eye contact with him, he starts bowing to me. He goes, "You're Tim May. You pick Douglas. You pick winner." And I went, "Oh, man, whatever." And then he said, he pulled out a card and slapped his card down next to my little Telerim computer, you know, goes, "Later, you, me, we drink."
3: Tell Did him, you?
1: Man, I said, "Well, I appreciate it, but man, I'm on deadline here."
3: What was it like having your job in the late 80s in Columbus, Ohio, that you were covering Ohio State football as a beat guy? You were embedded with Bobby Rahal and Jim Truman as they were trying to win an Indy 500. I believe they had a parade after they did it. It had to be a big damn deal in town. And then you were embedded with Buster Douglas as he pulls off the most improbable upset maybe in the history of sports.
1: Well, here's what bummed me out a little bit. Not bummed me out, but what got me on those is we had a motorsports editor at the Dispatch who didn't really want to cover anything. And so I said, well, I'll go to the Indy 500. I actually covered Bobby's first win in Cleveland in 1982 when he won at the, you know, Cleveland Burke Lakefront Airport up there. Mm-hmm. First race ever there. And I've always loved IndyCar. I've always loved Formula One. NASCAR, not so much. But I said, I'll do it. I'll go to Indy and cover Indianapolis. And several of those years, it was driving back and forth almost every day, mm-hmm. which was, by the way, a pain. But I just put myself because I really liked Indy cars. You know what I mean? I got to know Al Unser Sr. and, you know, Johnny Rutherford and all these guys. I mean, Johnny Rutherford was big Tex from, you know, from Texas where mm-hmm. I grew up. And anyway, so I just did it because no one else seemed to want to do it. And same thing pretty much with boxing. And it gave me something to do during the off season when Ohio State wasn't playing, is the way I look. Because you didn't do a lot of this, you know, hocus pocus going on during the off season like there is now with college football and Ohio State football. Another remarkable coincidence is they both Felix Rosenquist and Bobby Rahal started from the number 4 spot on the grid. Because in Bobby's sake, they had these Buick pushrod engines, which you were allowed to have more horsepower in, and mm-hmm. they kind of dominated qualifying there in the mid late 60s because they just had more power, but they didn't last in the races, right? And so I was kind of going on the odds there because Bobby, in my opinion, had the fastest car other than those cars, and he had a car that would finish.
3: Yeah.
1: So I picked him in the Indianapolis Star the day of the race, and he won. And the thing about it is, and then, of course, Buster, I wrote a column. You know, the thing I said about Buster in the column I wrote where I picked him was, you know, that is if he stays away from that right uppercut. Point was, they were, and Felix Rosenquist, all three of those had the best equipment going, so to speak, going into their big races or matches, and that's why I picked them. You know, it's like Ohio State, you know. Everybody gives me a lot of grief sometimes because I pick Ohio State almost every time to mm-hmm. win the games. I go, well, I've got a pretty damn good record when you look at it. I remember me and Dom, man, we both picked Nebraska to win in, what was that, 2011?
3: Yeah.
1: And we're out there in Nebraska, and Ohio State is Braxton Miller and Ohio State are just kicking their butt, right? And
3: yeah.
1: At that time, and we're both in apoplexy, like, what have we done, you know? And and then, of course, Braxton goes down, and Joe Bowersman goes in, and Nebraska, with, I think it's still maybe Nebraska's greatest comeback victory.
3: It's probably Nebraska's best Big Ten win.
1: Yeah, and so you're kind of relieved, you know, at the same time of, like, going, oh, too bad for Ohio State.
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4: Well, the Memorial Tournament coming up this coming next weekend at Muirfield Village in Dublin, Ohio. Who better to talk to about it than Skip Mossick, the host of Tee to Green on our flagship station, 97.1 The Fan in Columbus. Skip, let's begin with an easy one. Jack Nicklaus's presence, is that the big draw?
5: It has been for years, and to have an event like that not only be created by Jack Nicklaus 50 years ago, but have it to be to remain the iconic event that it is on the PGA Tour on a global stage year-round. After all these years, it's just incredible. And I always tell people, just enjoy him while we have him, because he's such a special person, greatest player in the world.
4: All right, thanks. You answered the second question I had. The next one, the place on the calendar, that's kind of been talked about, and it's changed a few times over the years. How do you see, Skip, where that fits right now?
5: I think that the event itself would always like to be around Memorial Day, just because that is the nature of the event, how they memorialize somebody, a player, a media member that they do each and every year, which makes it so unique in and amongst itself. But even though changes are coming to the PGA Tour schedule, I think the Memorial Tournament will always be around Memorial Day. It's great for Central Ohio, knock on wood, where it normally is. It's when the weather starts to break, and you have a better opportunity for longer stretches of warmer weather, so to speak.
4: That hasn't always been the case.
5: No.
4: Tied to what you were just talking about, the honoree ceremony. I don't know, Skip, maybe you do. Do other tournaments do something like this? Or if they don't, is that what makes this stand by itself?
5: That is what makes it stand by itself, because they were the first to do it. They're the only one that does it every year like this, and I think it's terrific. It helps make the tournament stand out, because they do things that other tournaments do not do, and what a great tip of the cap for the folks who came up with this, Jack Nicklaus, the Pandel Savick, everybody else with the history of the Memorial Tournament, to come up with an idea to honor somebody, the greats of the past. And they've stretched it out as far as great journalists that have worked and covered the game for years as well. So it is what makes the tournament stand apart.
4: Skip, what about the course at Muirfield Village stands out and makes it special to you?
5: This time of year, it's the rough, Paul. It is no doubt. It's something that, again, Nicklaus designed it so many years ago. It's gone through a number of different restorations as far as changes here or there that will challenge the best players in the world. For those out there that aren't necessarily into golf to know what I'm saying, a Nicklaus designed course is always going to be what they say, a second shot golf course. So forgiving off the tee, but you have to be precise coming into the greens, and that's where he's going to get you, and that's what makes Muirfield Village play so difficult. And when you hear people talking about the rough this time of year, that's what it is. While he gives players a lot of room off the tee, if you miss the fairway, it's going to be at least a one-shot penalty.
4: Who are the golfers you get excited to see of the current vintage?
5: Right now, who doesn't like Scottie Scheffler? How can you not like the guy? He's good as far as everything he does, family guy. You can say all you want going back the last couple of years, the give and take between the PGA Tour, the guys that stayed, the guys that went to live. I think Rory McIlroy has kind of turned people soured a little bit by some of the things he's done and the way he's done them over the years, Paul. Not playing in this tournament last year without even a phone call to Jack Nicklaus to say, hey, you're the greatest ever, and I'm just going to skip your event this year with no notice. That doesn't go into saying. But you know, guys like Scheffler, some of the others that you've seen the last couple of weeks, good young players that have really stepped up their games. I mean, Siwoo Kim might be somebody that nobody's talking about that is playing maybe better than anybody in the world right now.
4: Jason Day is a Central Ohio resident. He has committed to play this year. Does that add a little something to it every time he plays?
5: It always does. But what's so funny, Paul, I mean, he's a member of Muirfield Village Golf Club. So everyone always says, well, Day has the advantage. He plays here all the time. That shows how difficult of a golf course that it is, even for the best in the world. I think, you know, with his ties to Central Ohio, he's always going to be a fan favorite in these parts anyways. But it's just a matter of, can he put everything together to get it done here? You do have the added pressure, obviously, of being from here, that, you know, you're going to get more attention leading up to and during the week as well.
4: There's a lot of ways to look at this, Skip, but this event in Central Ohio is a social event. Is that a draw? Is it a deterrent? Is it both? Is it something in between?
5: It's amazing how my attitude and views have changed over the years as we've gotten older. When I was a younger man, boy, it was a fun week, Paul, but it really is. It's great for the Central Ohio community, for the city of Dublin, where they're at. They have gone through recent, renovations and all of the things that have built up in and around the city of Dublin over the years. For folks that might be listening to this, that might be coming into town, check out, you know, the Bridge Park area that's relatively new here. And the tournament has, again, expanded out for some things after the golf down there. They call it Four Fest. And so there's lots of things happening for folks to do, even if you're not going to the tournament next week.
4: Skip Mossick, host of Tee to Green, thank you for your wisdom, Skip.
5: For Paul.
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8: This week on the Ultimate Cleveland Sports Show, the guys discuss the Cavaliers after their season ends in the Eastern Conference Finals. And they discuss two key names that the team needs to look at in terms of making moves this offseason.
9: To me, you need both of them. I don't think Giannis, at this point with his injury concerns, is good enough. They may get out of the East, but playing OKC or the Spurs? Oh, no. You need both. You actually need Giannis because he's athletically a top five player and he's still one of those guys. But you also need the basketball IQ of LeBron James. The thing that I've seen that is lacking the most for the Cavs was the lack of basketball IQ in game one, the lack of basketball adjustments, the lack of, okay, LeBron, when you talk about controlling pace, understanding what you need to do for each and every game,
12: Yeah. That's
9: what I need from him. I don't need you to score 30 points. What I need you to do is understand what we need to do, what sets we need to, who needs to get the ball, because James Harden at this point in his career
12: Yeah. Is
9: not capable of doing that. That's why there are so many turnovers, the ball in crunch time.
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6: Good afternoon, I'm Isaiah Jacob. The road to the NBA Finals is set. Last night, the San Antonio Spurs punched their ticket with a 111-103 win over Oklahoma City in the Western Conference Finals. Victor Wembanyama led the way with 22 points as the Spurs advanced to face the New York Knicks. Game 1 tips off on Wednesday night. On the diamond this afternoon, the Cleveland Guardians look to bounce back from a tough 9-1 loss as they continue their series against the Boston Red Sox. First pitch is set for 1:40 with Tanner Bybee on the mound for Cleveland. The Cincinnati Reds are also in action this afternoon, taking on the Atlanta Braves. Nick Lodolo will be pitching for the Reds, Spencer Strider for the Braves. Pre-game coverage gets underway right here on The Fan at 1:10. 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
7: Oh, good Sunday morning. Glad to have you along on the Fan Call-In Show. I'm Ryan Baker. He is Scotty Vegas, and there is a lot to talk about. 614-821-9710 is the number if you would like to participate in the show this morning, 614-821-9710. We also, as always, all of our shows are over on the Fans YouTube page. You can join us in the YouTube chat there. Just search 971 The Fan on YouTube, and you can talk to us that way. Scotty, there is a lot going on in the sports world. Obviously, we're in the middle of baseball season. We have the NBA Finals set. We have the Stanley Cup Finals set. But more importantly, it's Memorial Week.
12: It is, and I'm so excited about it. So we're going to have over 30 hours live out there at Muirfield Village. And I got to tell you, because I've been going out there with the station for 14 years, and I absolutely love it. And I have so many crazy memories out there. Like it's wild. There's so many things that just like when you bring up Memorial Tournament Week, there's so many things that rush in my head. I keep thinking back to the year that I was out there in 2016, and I got a call from my wife and say, "Hey, we're going to have to meet at the hospital. I am ready to give birth to your son."
7: Oh, wow.
12: Yes.
7: Oh, wow.
12: And so That's
7: a happy memory.
12: We were just sitting at the broadcast area, and I get this call of, "All right, it's time. You better hustle. And so I had to scoot on out of there. So that was 2016. That was amazing. I think back to, from a betting perspective, Ryan, I remember during COVID.
7: Doesn't sound like you.
12: Yeah, there's a lot of betting perspectives I could share from the Memorial. But John Rahm walking off 18 on Saturday with a huge lead. And I think it was six stroke lead.
7: Yep.
12: Okay.
7: Because I was going to get into this later.
12: Yeah. So six stroke lead. And I specifically remember having Patrick Cantlay money. And so he has to withdraw because of the
7: so
12: positive COVID test.
7: You're the one that swabbed the nose.
12: And so I ended up winning a big amount of money on Patrick Cantlay that year. And you know, there's just so many great things to think about at the Memorial Tournament and so many fun times. And to me, it really is the start of summer here in Columbus. And I can't wait for the week.
7: It's going to be a good week. And it looks like, knock on wood, right, that the weather is going to be spectacular. A slight chance of rain on Friday, a slight chance on Saturday. But it looks like we've got mid-70s sunshine for most of this week. So that's pretty exciting for the Memorial Tournament. You talked about the fan, over 30 hours of coverage. Rothman and Ice will be out there for the Pro-Am at the Halfway House on Wednesday. Then T-Bone and Tyvis, Bishop and Friends, and Rothman and Ice will be there on Monday and Friday. And then Fan Sports Saturday will be there from 10 to 1. Well, Tee to Green, let's start there. Tee to Green and Skip will be out there Saturday morning at 9. Then Fan Sports Saturday from 10 to 1. And then the call-in show and On the Money and Fan Sports Sunday will be out there next Sunday. So a big week for the fan at the Memorial.
12: That is a lot of shows from Muirfield Village. And what an opportunity to do it, too. And the Wednesday thing is really cool, doing it from the Halfway House. But, you know, the wild thing, when you look back at the last several years at the Memorial Tournament, it's been the Scotty Show, right? It's been Scotty Scheffler who has gone and won back-to-back, and he will be the favorite once these odds come out, which they'll come out later on today, usually once the current...
7: Once you get them set, once you're done.
12: And... yeah, once we finalize things. But Scotty Scheffler's won back-to-back. He'll be a significant favorite. But the cool thing, Ryan, is just about everybody who you would want to be there is going to be there. Like, I know in the past we've

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1: The national championship with Maurice Clarett and Craig Krenzel and Jim Tressel. That was both of our favorite Buckeye football teams of all time. So if you have a favorite team, you can let us know that as well. But again, 614-821-9710, whatever you would like to talk about. So I don't know if this is a favorite Memorial tournament memory, but you just talked about 2021 tournament. John Rahm. This is one of the Memorial tournament memories that will always stick out to me. So he has that 6-stroke lead, and then you find out Sunday morning he has to withdraw from the tournament because he tests positive for COVID, and they won't let him play. And Scotty, I never understood in that moment, and I know it's not golf protocol, but why they just didn't let him tee off first and go out and play his round by himself with nobody else. It could have just been him and his caddy, and they could have stayed far away. I don't think the crowds were limited that year, and they may not even had any crowd by that time. Like, you could have let him go off early Sunday morning and get his round done and over with, and he could have stayed away from everyone. You could have came out and you could have brought new flag sticks if you had to, but his caddy could have touched all of that stuff. I never understood why they didn't let him finish that round.
0: I think there's a lot that we didn't understand during that period that you look back on.
1: This was a year, this was over a year into all of that, if you remember.
0: It was. And I will tell you, one of the craziest, we're talking Memorial Tournament memories, one of the craziest things that I can remember, Ryan, was in 2020, was there were no crowds.
1: Yeah.
0: No crowds at all out there. And the wild thing is, Anthony Rothman and I did a show out there together. Mm-hmm. We had to have the mask on.
1: But this would have been the year before, correct?
0: This was 2020.
1: Yeah. So.
0: And the year that Rahm got, and Rahm actually won it in 2020. And then
1: trying to go back to back.
0: 21 is when he got, like, basically had to withdraw after the COVID test. But I'm walking around with Anthony, and the entire place is just players, caddies, and a few media members. It was one of the wildest, talk about crazy memories, was one of the wildest times. It was. There's a lot of things I think we can look back on and say, oh, well, could have done that. But it ended up being that they were like, yeah, you have to withdraw. And that was the protocol and all that stuff. So, yeah, it's wild to think back and how that was 5-6 years ago now.
1: Now, I'm happy that you won a lot of money because of that, as we found out here this morning.
0: So
1: I'm very happy for you for that. But even in that moment, I never understood, like, just let him go out before everybody else starts. Just let him go. He can get a head start. He can whip around this place. And I never thought that was fair or right to him that they did that to him.
0: Do you remember during that whole time when golf was one of the first sports back, right?
1: One of the only things you could do for a long time.
0: Yeah. And the funniest thing was when you would go out and you would play, couple things.
1: Do I know where you're going here? I think
0: they would some of them would put a pool noodle. The pool noodle.
1: You're good.
0: You hit the noodle. And then there was I think it hit the noodle. We're counting it. You know, it's just so absolutely ridiculous to think back on that, but how crazy golf really was during that time.
1: I mean, golf really picked up at the golf courses because that's all you could really do.
0: Yeah.
1: Now they probably had to space you out a little more, right, than before. Like, you weren't having tee time every 8 minutes or whatnot, but
0: yeah. What is your favorite Memorial tournament memory? I mean, honestly, Ryan, I could do a top 10 and I could still keep going.
1: So this was in the middle of Tiger's, I don't remember what year it was, but it was in the middle of his 3 in a row. Me and a buddy went out to the tournament, and that was right about the time, I believe, Charlie Hoffman kind of came on the scene a little bit. And I love Charlie Hoffman just because he had the hair, and they did like the PGA type NBA logo with him. There were shirts around that had his hair like flowing. And so I enjoyed watching Charlie Hoffman. So we actually went out and we followed Charlie Hoffman like a whole 9. We watched him play. And then obviously Tiger was there. We peeled off and we watched Tiger a little bit. And I just remember how

0: different it was with Tiger, especially then. Just the crowd was different, and there was just an energy. And I will always remember that the first time seeing Tiger in person like that, and just like, this is different. This isn't normal. And there were, you know, other big time golfers then. There were Phil and Sergio and whatnot, but Tiger was different. Those crowds were different.
1: Yeah. One other memory I got to throw at you is a couple years ago when Victor Hovland won. He won in a playoff, and I had Victor Hovland money. And so I was really excited down the stretch, and he ends up going to a playoff with Denny McCarthy. And it's, you know, the end, and everybody's around 18 green. And I'm standing there like kind of shaking a little bit because I have a lot of Hovland money. And it's hard to follow because you're at the green. You can't see what's going on in the fairway and all that stuff. And I didn't realize this at the time, but I was standing very, very close to Denny McCarthy's significant other.
0: Oh, boy.
1: and
0: you had money on the line.
1: I had money on the line on Victor Hovland. And so I'm kind of, you know, actively rooting for Victor Hovland, not realizing that Mrs. McCarthy is within about 10 feet of me. And some of the comments, and I will never forget.
0: She shoot a couple daggers your way?
1: No, she just kind of ignored, because I think a lot of the fans were rooting for Hovland because he was a bit the bigger name. And, but yeah, I just remember ultimately being, ooh, maybe I shouldn't have said that. But
0: I found that's usually the best thing to do when it comes to you is just ignore. 614-821-9710. We want to hear from you, favorite memorial memories or anything in the sports world. More of the Fan Call-In Show next on The Fan.
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13: It's going to be another beautiful day today with plenty of sunshine. Winds should be much lighter with mostly sunny skies and a high of 79. Tonight we turn mainly clear with a low of 54. And Monday, our beautiful weather continues with a high of 77. I'm meteorologist Ashley Smith on 97.1 The Fan.
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0: It's officially Memorial Tournament Week. Well, not yet. Tomorrow, I guess, is officially Memorial Tournament Week. 50 years of the Memorial they are celebrating this season, even though it's the 51st playing of the Memorial Tournament. We had like 50-year celebrations back-to-back. I have another Memorial Tournament memory that happened last year that I want to talk about here in a moment. But first, let's go out to those phone lines. Again, the number to call, 614-821-9710. We'd love to hear from you on those memorial memories. Let's go out and let's go to Scotty. We've got another Scotty on the show. Good morning.
16: Hey, what's up?
0: How are you?
16: Super good. Hey, listen, real quick, you guys, I know this is off the Memorial Tournament, but you guys were mentioning the 2002 football season, OSU Buckeyes championship year. Mm-hmm. And a quick funny story here. So I managed a hardware store called Schreiner Plumbing and Hardware on North High Street, just north of Hudson. And two guys that worked for me, Matt and Chris, we worked every single football Saturday that year. We had a TV above the front door. We watched every game. So the championship game comes up. I'm supposed to go to a watch party with my girlfriend, and they're like, nope, nope, you're not going. We are watching it here. And boy, was she PO'd at me. Kathy, nice gal. So anyway, I called the owners and I said, hey, we're going to watch the game at the hardware store. So the three of us stood there with 12-pack beer and we watched that game. And when it was over, we ran out in the middle of High Street, banging trash can lids. And the restaurant next door, Garcia's, they came out. They're banging stuff. And boy, it was just a great time. And I just thought I'd share that because those guys were right. We had to watch it at the hardware store.
0: Scotty, that is a great story. I want to ask you a question, though, quick with that, because I love the superstitions of sports, players and fans, all of that. Now, I know this is hard to fathom for a lot of people in our world because everybody is such passionate Buckeye fans, but there are people out there in Columbus that don't give a rip about the Buckeyes and sports in general. Were you guys busy on those Saturdays at the hardware store? Did you guys have customers?
16: Hardly.
1: Yeah. Okay, I got a follow-up.
0: Okay.
1: So, yeah, Scotty, you mentioned that the girlfriend was a little angry that this was going to happen where you were going to watch the game. Are you still with that said girlfriend?
16: No, I'm not.
1: Okay. All right. So
16: it's probably over that.
1: that ended things right there. All right. Well, thanks for the call, Scotty. You know, it is amazing because what we're doing is we're thinking back to our favorite sports teams of all time. And there's so many OSU football ones that I feel like we could go to. For me, like the first one that I really remember, I was 10 years old, and it was the 95 OSU team, the Eddie George, Bobby Hoying, and Terry Glenn, and all those guys, Orlando Pace. How can I not say Orlando Pace? And so it's funny, different ages have different picks as their favorite season of all time. Mine is 02, and just how improbable that national championship was. I remember I was a freshman at OU, and I had a friend who was from Pittsburgh, and you know I put up OSU stuff on the door and all that stuff, and he stops at the door, and he's like, you know you guys are going to get absolutely destroyed in that championship game to Miami, right? And here I am, I'm yelling back at him. I'm like, and we're in the dorm hallway at OU at Ryers Hall, and it turns into a screaming match is what it ended up doing. And that guy is one of my best friends still to this day, but I will never forget the first time I ever met him is we were yelling back and forth over that 02 Ohio State football team because he's like, oh, it's not a legitimate, you guys don't win game, you guys squeak by all these teams, you barely got by Cincinnati, you barely got by Illinois, you barely got by Purdue, Michael, the Holy Buckeye. And he's like, oh my gosh, once this Big East Miami team gets a hold of you, you guys are going to be absolutely destroyed. And so that win, and I think they were a 13-point dog in that game, and winning that game, I think it'll all time be my favorite season, no matter what happens going forward, just because of how improbable it was.
0: Yeah, I mean, you went from Jim Tressel getting hired the year before to winning it all in that next year, and it was such a wild ride, and that was such a roller coaster of emotions all year because you had these games that were so close, and somehow they always pulled it out in the win. I think it's why. I think it's one of the reasons we love Mike Nugent so much. And if you go back, and I don't want to slander Nuge at all, Nuge's kicking numbers are pretty similar to a lot of kickers that Ohio State had after that in the next 10, 15 years. But he hit so many clutch kicks at the end of games that you remember him so fondly. It's almost like it's not because Nugent was a great place kicker. I believe, and went on to kick in the league for a while. It's almost like we talked about before. I feel like we think Matt Sylvester, when we go back in the history of Buckeye basketball players, we feel he was a better player than he actually was because he hit like three or four huge clutch shots at the end of games that were like, man, he was so great. And you look at the numbers, you're like, well, maybe he wasn't as good as we thought. But because of when he did certain things and he was clutch, you remember it differently.
1: But you got to have that clutch gene.
0: Got to have it.
1: Right? I mean, that's so important. Robert Horry is another guy who's hit so many huge shots, and you remember the Robert Horry huge shots. He was a good NBA player, not an unbelievable NBA player, but like I pull out Robert Horry because of the clutch gene that he had.
0: Yeah,
1: I mean, it's amazing to think back. And again, we're taking your favorite sports team of all time, and mine is 98-99 Ohio State basketball, and then football version was 2002. Do you think there's a way, and we're both early to mid 40s, do you think there's any way going forward that will ever change in our lives of our favorite Ohio State football team of all time? Because I don't think it will, because I think part of it is... It was like the first, right? The first national championship of our lifetime. And now we've seen three, and we hope to see a lot more. But I have a hard time seeing whatever happens, whatever season comes up, I have a hard time seeing 0-2 being passed, at least for me.
0: The only way it could happen, and I don't see this happening, is if Ohio State falls off. If Ohio State, like say Ryan Day, decides to move. Maybe he wants to go to the NFL in 5 years or something, and Ohio State makes the wrong hire, and Ohio State has problems, and they don't navigate the changing landscape, and things drop off. Maybe, but I don't see that happening, because Ohio State has proven to us here in the past couple years that football is number one, and they want to make sure it's at the top of the sport. So that's the only way.
1: And I'm curious, because we're early 40s. Isaiah, you're significantly younger. What would be your favorite Ohio State football team of all time?
17: It's such a tough question, because I would have always answered the 2014 national championship would have been by far and away my favorite. But the 2024 run, I think because of the length of the playoff, is really pushing that one for me. And so I don't know if I can pick between the two. If I had to choose now, I think I would still pick 2014, but the 2024 run of Tennessee to then crushing Oregon, and then the Jack Sawyer, you know, picking up the fumble and taking it back for Texas, and then obviously going to the national championship and winning against Notre Dame, like that run of four games in a row winning, I think maybe over the course of time will probably end up being my favorite probably 5 years from now. But it feels so fresh right now that I'm going to lean on my 2014 is my favorite by far.
0: So that's interesting that you talk about 2024, and that playoff run was great. But I've said this multiple times. I hated that season. I hated the 2024 season up until that run, because that team, I don't think there's any doubt that team underperformed throughout the regular season. Just games that shouldn't have been close, that Michigan loss. I don't hold the Oregon loss in Eugene against them, because I do think Oregon was the second best team in the country that year behind Ohio State. That's on the road. It came down to the last minute. But just the way they played, it seemed off that whole year until it wasn't. And it wasn't when they needed it. So
1: I get it. But our favorite season of all time was 0-2.
0: But it's an expectations thing, right?
1: I get it.
0: That was improbable. You didn't expect to be great that year.
1: Okay.
0: This year, you had everybody came back. Everybody said you were the most talented, the best team. It's an expectations thing, right? When you go back and you look, like 2024, you expected to be undefeated and win a national championship that year. You didn't expect that in 0-2, and you also didn't. You lost two, right? And it might be the most embarrassing Michigan loss ever. It's one of them.
1: So I get what you're saying. However, you also are thinking back to, oh my gosh, what do I have the most like fond memories of a season? And Isaiah's right, because you had such a long playoff where you have so many things that just like pop in your mind from that season. Like I understand why you, and again, the season ended in a national championship too. So while you had the despair, maybe that's part of the journey of your favorite season, is you hit the lowest of the low and then you got to the highest of the high.
0: Yeah, I'd rather it be easier, quite frankly.
1: Yeah, I get it.
0: I would rather you play up to expectations.
1: I get it.
0: So that's just me. 614-821-9710 is the number to call. More of the Fan Call-In Show and my memory from your field last year, next on The Fan.
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0: Taking your calls for the next half hour, 614-821-9710. With the Memorial coming up, we're talking Memorial memories. We're also talking some of our favorite teams of all time. 614-821-9710. I want to real quick touch on 2014, which Isaiah said was his favorite team. One thing I loved about the 2014 team in season was you did it with your third string quarterback. Because remember, Braxton Miller was hurt coming into the year. So JT Barrett ended up being the quarterback. Then he gets hurt in the Michigan game and Cardell takes over and you have that Big Ten championship game. You have Alabama and you have Oregon and the rest is history. I don't think that happens ever again in the current landscape of college football because one, I don't know if anybody is going to have a team that is deep enough and good enough that it can survive on its third string quarterback. And two, I don't think you're going to have a team with a third string quarterback that's that good. You may not ever have a team with a backup that is capable of coming in and doing that like JT Barrett was. Now, JT was a freshman, so you could have a talented freshman. And everybody said he was super mature and a leader as soon as he walked on campus. So maybe you can get that. But I don't know if you'll ever have teams that are that deep in general and a team that's that deep at the quarterback position to do it.
1: It's a good point. I don't think you will. And going back to that season, and again, we're talking about our favorite Ohio State football or basketball seasons of all time. And going back to that, perhaps my favorite game of all time that I've been to in person was that 59-0 Wisconsin game, because that was the one where Cardale is making the start and you have no idea what the heck to expect. Ohio State, small underdog going into that game, and they needed to win by the margin that they did, it felt like, to make the college football playoff that year. So you still had the question mark.
0: TCU
1: of,
0: and Baylor,
1: was
0: right?
1: Was this team going to be able to get in and get an opportunity to win it all? And so, yeah, just how improbable that one was. It's amazing to think that Ohio State's three national championships in our lifetime have all been really, really dramatic finishes, like really crazy seasons. The 0-2, all those close games leading up to being a 13-point underdog in the national championship and winning that one. And then, as you said, you're on your third quarterback for the season. You have to win the Big Ten championship game 59-0 to get into the playoff, and then you go and you get it done. And then, of course, a couple years ago where you have you're at the lowest of the low, Ryan, where the Buckeyes just lose to a bad Michigan team, and then they go on this crazy special run. There hasn't been any ho-hum championships here.
0: No.
1: Like, it's always a very, very, very dramatic
0: never easy,
1: national championship. Yeah. Like, if you look at some of Alabama's national championships, not that championships are generally ho-hum, but there's some that are like, okay, yeah, national champs, good season. But there has never been a one that's not crazy dramatic for Ohio State.
0: And, of course, you're going to have that throughout seasons. Like, nothing ever goes perfect for any one team. And I think it's going to be probably for everyone moving forward more and more like that, because of you're just not going to be able to pay to have five stars in your wide receiver room anymore. You got to choose who you want to pay to be your starters and then find the right depth pieces and whatnot. Again, 614-821-9710 is the number. Real quick, before we talk more about some of our favorite teams, I want to talk about a memory at, I mean, this is Memorial Tournament because it was at the Memorial Tournament, but I guess I feel like it's more kind of your field memory, I guess. So last year we did the call-in show out at Muirfield, like we'll be doing this year, and stayed and watched some of the golf after, walked around with Jacob Reimer a little bit, watching some golf, and it was Sunday, it was final round, and all of the golfers had moved on to the back nine, or were close to the back nine. So I decided, you know what? I grabbed myself a beverage, and I went out on hole one, and I walked the whole front nine. Nobody was out there except for a few people that were walking home or people that still had parties going on in their backyards on those holes. But I walked the course just like a golfer. And I was imagining, like, where would I hit my tee shot and what would be my shot in? And it was really cool and a different perspective just to be out there when nobody was around and walk the course and just kind of see like what these guys see exactly when they're out there, because they have people around them, but they don't have anybody in the fairway blocking their views or anything. And it was really cool. And I know you've got to go out there and play the course a couple times for media days and whatnot, but it was cool to go out and see that perspective and see the course from a different light.
1: No question. And the amazing thing is, so I've played two different PGA courses. I've obviously played Muirfield Village for media days, and I went down to Florida and I played Innisbrook in Florida, which is where they play the Valspar. And I remember, it was about a month apart where I played Muirfield Village and then I played Innisbrook. And I'm walking and I'm playing Innisbrook, and nothing against Innisbrook, but it was like, oh my gosh, to compare these two courses and the quality of the course and just everything at Muirfield Village is incredible. Green and beautiful and well taken care of and just absolutely awesome. And then a month later, playing another PGA Tour course, and I liked it. It was fun. It just was nothing compared to Muirfield Village. Like, it was that special. So, I like the Innisbrook, just different style of golf down in Florida, and I get it, sand everywhere and different grasses and stuff. But, man, it just makes you appreciate what we have. And there's a reason why the best of the best also don't put up like crazy low scores here. Like, you watch the PGA
0: Jack
1: week
0: gets angry
1: to week.
0: If they do.
1: Yeah, he'll change the whole course around if you do.
0: Get the bulldozers out. They're still playing, but who cares?
1: Yes. Yeah, but that's one of the cool things too, is people like watching the U.S. Open because it's like a real, true, tough test to golf. Well, that's how Muirfield Village is every year, too, when you play it. It's like if you get to double digits, it's a heck of double digits under par. It's a heck of an achievement for these pros.
0: And it's one of the things I do love about the tournament, and it's because of the way Jack does things. And it was kind of crazy hearing Jack like a month or two ago saying he thinks He thinks they do things better than Augusta. He's like, whoa, wait a second. That kind of, but they really do. It's, you know, first class, and it's why a lot of people consider it the fifth major. And it's not just because it's Jack's tournament, but it's because the way they do things out there. And one of the things I love about it is it's difficult, but if you're hitting the ball well and you hit the right golf shots, you get rewarded for it. If you're striking the ball well at Jack's Place and doing what you're supposed to, you're going to score okay. Now, you're not going to have 22 under and stuff like that where you see some, but it's a difficult course, but I feel like it's also a fair course.
1: Absolutely. Absolutely. And it, like, look at the names that are winning it. Scottie Scheffler the last 2 years, Victor Hovland, who was at the top of his game, you know, Billy Horschel, Cantlay, Rahm, Cantlay, DeChambeau. I mean, the best of the best are winning at this course, too. You know, it's funny. The year that my son was born in 2016, when I had to leave the tournament early to get to it, it was William McGirt who won the tournament that year. And really, that's the last time that we've had like a real surprise winner, which was 2016, almost 10 years ago. That was the last time. Other than that, we've had household names win this tournament.
0: It's you got to be good, right? You got to play. You got to be on your game to win at Jack's Place. 614-821-9710 is the number. We still have time for you. Also talk about some of our favorite pro teams, non-Buckeye teams. When we get back, it's the Fan Call-In Show on the Fan.
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0: Final segment of this week's Call-In Show. Still got a couple minutes for you. 614-821-9710. Also getting some stuff over at the YouTube chat. $10. Talked about the Buckeye 2014 team, saying that that will never happen again because teams won't be that deep at quarterback. Also, you talking about that with him, that Wisconsin game. That was a 59-0. That was just such a shocking win. $10 also says the 1990 Reds, so gritty. So you were talking about your favorite non-Buckeye teams, favorite professional teams of all time. The 1990 Reds would be one of mine. That was kind of like my, I would have been 9 years old when that happened. Probably when the World Series, I probably turned 10 while the World Series was going on. And I talked about this week on the show because it was his 64th birthday on Friday. Eric Davis was my first true favorite player. Like, Eric the Red was just it for me. And I remember 1987, he should have been and would have been the first 40-40 guy ever because he had 37 home runs and 50 stolen bases when he, trying to catch a ball, ran into the brick wall at Wrigley Field and hurt himself and missed the final 3 weeks of the season. So that 1990s Reds team is one wire to wire. They were in first place the whole year, from the very first day all the way through the season, and they win the World Series. That will always be one of my favorite pro sports teams. With the Blue Jackets, everybody always talks about 2019, and 2019 was great. And I do believe that Jackets team was good enough to win a Stanley Cup. Now, the Boston Bruins were really good too. They faced the Bruins. They ended up losing in a tough six-game series. The Bruins go on, and they lose in the Stanley Cup final to the St. Louis Blues. That 2019 Jackets season will always be a lot of Jackets fans' probably favorite until hopefully someday they win a Stanley Cup. For me, the most fun I have ever had as a Blue Jackets fan was the 2014 season. And if you remember, they lost in a first-round playoff series. I think it was a 4-5 matchup, basically, with the Pittsburgh Penguins. That year, I still went to a lot of games as a fan. I attended a bunch of games as a fan. And then that playoff series, it went 6 games. I went to 4 of the 6 games. I was in Pittsburgh for game 1. And then I was at all 3 games here when they played at Nationwide. So that 2014 Blue Jackets season as a fan is my favorite season of all time.
1: Mm-hmm. Yeah, it's funny because I was a weird kid. I'm still a weird man.
0: You're a weird.
1: Yeah, just I am weird. But I had, as a kid, I had strange teams. I grew up here in Columbus, but had strange teams that I pulled for. I was a Phoenix Suns fan. That's really random.
0: Which, by the way, we just found out in the break, the gorilla was named Go. That was gorilla. His name? I don't remember that.
1: Yeah. So I was a Phoenix Suns fan. I liked the Buffalo Bills as a kid. So 4 Super Bowl losses in a row.
0: So is there a reason for these?
1: I have no idea why I chose to root for the Suns, the Bills, but the Atlanta Braves. That was my number one team as a kid.
0: Now that's understandable.
1: Because of TBS and the games being on every single night. And so I was diehard Braves. So for me, as far as pro sports go, 1995 beating the Cleveland Indians. That's the one professional sports team that I pulled for that won a championship. And I know the Braves have won the World Series since, but I still feel like when I was a crazy passionate fan, that 95 winning in game 6, David Justice hitting the home run and Tom Glavine. And that to me was my favorite pro sports team of all time. And I loved the Braves, man. I was someone who just about watched every night, you know, that season. So that's one of those things that I'll come back to is the 95 Braves team as a favorite. But it's funny because we all have different teams that we pull for, different favorite seasons. Could a favorite season be a time when your team doesn't win at all? You mentioned the Blue Jackets in the years that are some of your favorites. I'm curious, Isaiah, as a huge Cleveland sports fan, and you do have a title with your Cavaliers, is that your favorite pro sports season of all time?
0: Hold on real quick. Yeah. When you said, and Isaiah wasn't even alive yet, but you said beat the Indians in 95.
1: Yep.
0: He shot daggers at you. He wasn't even alive
1: yet. I understand.
0: But he was not happy.
7: And I will say the Indians, obviously a couple years back, losing yet again in the World Series. That was an amazing year that ended, obviously, with a loss in the end. But people still celebrate, I mean, not the rain delay, but everything up to the rain delay in the World Series. But I would say for the 2016, obviously the LeBron Cavaliers, that's a top 3 for me. But the number one team for me throughout my life was the 2020 Cleveland Browns.
0: Oh.
7: So far, that is still the number one, just because the Browns were probably, during that time period, my most passionate fandom was with the Browns. And then obviously the lead up to it, my entire life, them being so bad, beating Pittsburgh in the final game of the year, to play them in the wild card, feeling like you didn't have a lot of hope in that game because you just barely beat all of their backups. And then obviously Baker Mayfield and the crew getting the win. It was fantastic. They play against the Chiefs. The targeting call, I could go on and on, but it is what it is. It was an amazing season. That is my number one by far. Probably, that might be my favorite season in sports, which feels crazy to say because they only won one playoff game.
0: The another reason to hate Chad Henne is that 2020 Cleveland Browns season. You talked about the 2016 loss to the Cubs in the World Series. That is always one of my favorite World Series Game 7s, especially because I was sitting at a roulette table in Vegas watching it. That was, I'm not a Guardians fan, but I was watching that and there were people around that were from Ohio or Chicago and they were glued on it. And I was just loving life sitting there at the roulette table watching Game 7 of the World Series.
1: And again, that's a great memory. And my favorite of all time, if I had to pick one, it's still Ohio State Hoops 98-99, but I also come back to Greg Oden, Mike Conley, and that team making that run all the way to the national championship game. Again, I had season tickets for the regular season. I went down to Lexington for the tournament games down there. I went down to Atlanta to watch the Final Four.
0: Rupp is so great.
1: It was.
0: So great.
1: Went to the championship game and it just fell up short. But that, to me, right there with my favorite of the favorite seasons of all time.
0: That 06-07 basketball team with those freshmen and Thad being pretty new on the job and everything, that was a pretty... The Thad 5 had so much hype, so I don't know if it was improbable, but you don't necessarily expect freshmen to do that. So that was a pretty wild one. For me, my favorite sports team of all time is still that 92. And we talked about, could your favorite team be a team that doesn't win a championship? Unfortunately, that 92 basketball team didn't win a championship. They lost to the Fab Five in the Elite Eight in the NCAA tournament, which still to this day stings. But I was such a basketball fan back then, and especially Ohio State basketball and Jimmy Jackson and Treg Lee and Perry Carter and Chris Gent and Mark Baker, Jamal Brown. I just loved all of them growing up. So that was the best. I also love On the Money.
1: All right.
0: Dave Biddle, I see him lurking in the hall out there. He's coming in. He's going to join you on the money coming up next. Thank you for everyone for tuning in to the Fan Call-In Show live from Muirfield next week on the Fan.
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7: Good afternoon, I'm Isaiah Jacob. The road to the NBA Finals is set. Last night, the San Antonio Spurs punched their ticket with a 111-103 win over Oklahoma City in the Western Conference Finals. Victor Wembanyama led the way with 22 points as the Spurs advanced to face the New York Knicks. Game 1 tips off on Wednesday night. On the diamond this afternoon, the Cleveland Guardians look to bounce back from a tough 9-1 loss as they continue their series against the Boston Red Sox. First pitch is set for 1:40 with Tanner Bibby on the mound for Cleveland. The Cincinnati Reds are also in action this afternoon, taking on the Atlanta Braves. Nick Lodolo will be pitching for the Reds, Spencer Strider for the Braves. Pre-game coverage gets underway right here on The Fan at 110. Breaking sports news when it happens on The Fan, Ohio sports destination.
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3: Welcome to On the Money. 97.1 The Fan. Dave Biddle, Scotty Vegas, Isaiah Jacob at the controls. Scotty Vegas, how you doing this morning?
1: I'm good, man. You know what? I've been watching a lot of tennis, a lot of French Open. I was watching the NBA Game 7 last night. So, yeah, I'm feeling good. And this weather. This is summer now. Let's go.
3: Don't steal that from my parlay party.
1: Okay, I won't.
3: Weather's going to be mine. We're having like some San Diego weather over the next week. I like that. I know Ryan Baker loves that. Ryan always says he's more of a San Diego guy than like a Florida guy is how he puts it. You know, the 100-degree heat down there. So, yeah, we do have our NBA Finals matchup. Spurs take out the defending champs. You surprised by this? I wasn't surprised last night. If you told me before the series, I would have been very surprised. I actually took the Spurs money line last night. They just looked like the better team. But coming into the series, I would have been shocked.
1: So, Dave, you and I were talking about this a little bit before we started the show and how Wemby is just, you can't take your eyes off of him. Like, he just pops on your screen, and it's unlike anything we've ever seen before in basketball, which is so crazy to say that you have a 7'4", 7'5" guy that plays like a guard, like it shoots like a guard, and then defensively can alter everything, and then can finish like crazy. Like, it's impossible to take your eyes off him watching a game. It's like they're just drawn to him, and it's so fun to watch that I'm excited. Like, OKC and what they've done has been really awesome, but I am so glad that we get to watch more Wemby and watch him in the finals.
3: If he stays healthy, I don't say this lightly as a Jordan fan, he might go down as the best ever. If he stays healthy, because, yeah, he's listed at 7'4". Some people say he's more like 7'6". He looks like it. He had a play last night where he was like behind the foul line and it was well defended. It looked like he took one dribble and just slammed one home. I was like, whoa. I was like, and he does a lot of things that's just like, you know, knocks you off your seat. But that was the one last night. I was like, I can't believe I just saw that. If he stays healthy, that'd be the one thing I'd worry about with a tall guy like that. Knees, how are they going to hold up? But if he stays healthy, I mean, he looks like Steph Curry shooting the ball from the logo, and then he can just go, he can dunk on you. He's the best defensive player in the league. It's unbelievable.
1: And what a story the Spurs are, because if you look at their NBA preseason odds to win it all, they had the 17th best odds to win the championship. They were 33-1 before the season started. And so it's incredible. Or I'm sorry, they were 33-1 to win the West. They were 66-1 to win the NBA championship, and now they are the favorites going in. And since 1985, Dave, they have the longest preseason odds to win the NBA championship of teams to reach the NBA finals since 85. You have the Spurs that were 66-1. You had Indiana, who was 66-1, and then in you had Boston, who was 40-1. But just the story of how big of an underdog they were coming into the year, because everybody expected the Spurs eventually to be great, but it feels like they're a year or two earlier than what everybody thought.
3: They've had some really good luck in the lottery. That goes back to when we were little kids, at least when I was a little kid. I remember they got David Robinson, and then towards the end of his era, they got the number one pick, got Tim Duncan. They, of course, got the number one pick to get Wemby. Then they get, the number two pick to get Castle? And Stephon Castle's a dude as well. Obviously, Wemby's the superstar, but Castle is going to be a really good number two, number three for them. And then they got Harper. They got the number four pick, and got Harper, who's a rookie now, who's really their best player off the bench. So, hey, they've had some good luck down there, but they've picked wisely. All right, do we give the Knicks any chance here? Knicks plus 175 to win the series. The Spurs are minus 200 to win the series. Spurs are favored by 5 points in game one. But let's look at the series overall. Plus 175 Knicks, the well-rested New York Knicks. I said coming in, I'd be shocked if the Knicks were able to beat whoever came out of the West. I think they have a puncher's chance. I'm definitely picking the Spurs, but I think the Knicks have a decent chance here.
1: Yeah, and the crazy thing about this, too, is you and I were sitting here last Sunday, and we were saying, gosh, the Knicks are in a situation where what they want

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1: And they love their, even when they're bad, they love their Knicks.
2: Well, and just imagine, and this is what I'm excited about, like Madison Square Garden. It's a place that I have got to get to. It's on the bucket list. Ohio State basketball is playing Kansas there this year. And I'm excited about, I want to get there so bad because I grew up watching so many like Big East conference tournaments there.
1: Go to
2: and
1: game
2: watching
1: three.
2: Knicks. Yeah, right. and watching, I have watching Ohio State have so many memorable wins there too, beating St. John's. I remember that one. I remember, you know, Ohio State beat Kentucky a couple years ago there. I have to get to Madison Square Garden. And just thinking about that, as far as being an NBA Finals game, I'm excited for this series partially because of getting to watch more games at Madison Square Garden on TV. Like there's something special. It's almost like you think about Wrigley Field, you think about Lambeau, and I feel like you think about Cameron Indoor, and you think about the Rose Bowl and Madison Square Garden. Like as far as like places in America of like, these are the places to get to in their sport. Madison Square Garden is easily the top.
1: I'm going to talk very well about the Browns on today's show. I'm going to talk very highly about the Cleveland Browns because the first comment on our YouTube page is from Super Bowl Brownies, and he says, best show on the Fan.
2: Okay.
1: Thank you.
2: Thank you.
1: So we're going to talk very good about Deshaun Watson and the Cleveland Browns today.
2: Hey, I want to bring this up real quick because last year, look, we like to do a lot of futures betting here on the Money, and we like to look at like putting parlays together. But if you're trying to do futures parlays, 2026 ain't the year to do it because you think about all of the huge, crazy underdogs that have been coming through winning championships. You have Indiana, who at the start of the year was 100-1 to win it all. You have the Seattle Seahawks, who were 66-1 to win the Super Bowl at the start of the year.
1: Playing the Patriots, who like were a huge underdog to even get there. Yeah.
2: And follow that up. Michigan was 16-1 to win the college basketball national championship. I shouldn't have even brought that one up. Screw that.
1: We pretend
2: strike
1: like that
2: from
1: happen.
2: The record.
1: Thank you.
2: But now you've got the Spurs, who preseason were 66-1. And this is after a year or maybe even 2 years where we went through a stretch where it was like the huge favorites were coming through winning championships after championships after championship, where we were looking at teams that were like the big favorites going into the year were coming through and winning it. And now we're seeing the complete opposite where we're seeing teams that it's like, holy cow, the Spurs, who had the 17th best odds, are now your favorite to win the NBA, and Seattle and the Indiana Hoosiers and that stuff. So it's crazy. It's like 2026 has been the year of the dog. And we're also coming off a PGA championship, a golf major, where a 200-1 Aaron Rye wins a major. So it's been a weird few months.
1: I know we're going to talk Memorial, a lot of Memorial Tournament in the second hour, but do we have the odds yet? Would we have the betting odds yet for the Memorial Tournament?
2: Not yet. Okay. So golf odds, unless it's a major championship odds you get ahead of time. But the Memorial Tournament odds will come out later tonight. I expect, of course, Scottie Scheffler to be a huge favorite. Obviously, he's won two of these in a row. He's still the number one player in the world. He's had a good season, not a great season. He will be the favorite. But Rory McIlroy won't be too far behind.
1: And Rory was not here last year.
2: Right.
1: I know that probably rubbed Jack the wrong way. I don't think Jack ever said anything about it, but I imagine that rubbed him the wrong way. Because didn't Rory, like, he didn't call him? There was some type of story there where Rory just, I think he, like, maybe, I don't know if he emailed or texted or something like that, but he didn't call Jack personally.
2: Yeah, it was weird, right? And I remember the criticism and kind of thinking, like, what's the deal with Rory? Because he didn't call Jack, didn't kind of give a heads up of, I am not playing in this tournament. And it was a story going into last year's Memorial Tournament. The good news is Rory's playing. And the great thing is about the Memorial Tournament is we are getting every big name. Everybody that you would want to be here is here. I know Victor Hovland might be out for injury or whatever. But like the main field, it's everyone who you would want.
1: And the Fan's going to be out there all 4 days. We're going to be doing our show.

0: shows, plural, next Sunday from Muirfield. That's going to be fun. We're going to be doing the call-in show. I'll be filling in for Ryan on the call-in show. Yeah. And we'll be doing On the Money live from the Memorial. This will be our third straight year out there for On the Money.
1: So last year, we set up a third microphone, and we let people come up to the table. And instead of calling into the show, they could do it live. So I'm saying you and I are going to be out there live. Maybe we do the same thing. You stop by our fan booth. We give you a third headset, and we let you go.
0: We have to screen this pretty. I mean, I think we need to have somebody that's in charge of making sure these people can talk on the air.
1: Isaiah's pretty good at that.
0: Isaiah's good at that. All right, CBS ranked college football coaches, 1 through 25. Where do we agree and disagree? That's up next.
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14: I'm meteorologist Ashley Smith on 97.1 The Fan. Tonight we'll drop down to the mid-50s with mostly clear skies. And on Monday, beautiful weather continues with a high of 77. I'm meteorologist Ashley Smith on 97.1 The Fan.
11: 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Do it. And now back to a show featuring two dudes who've been kicked out of their homes by angry wives. 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
1: Oh, I'm excited to get your guys' opinion on this here coming up. So CBS put together their top 25 Power 4 college football coaches. And I think the list is pretty good. So your top 10 is Kurt Cignetti, followed by Kirby Smart at 2, Ryan Day at 3, Marcus Freeman 4, Dan Lanning 5, Steve Sarkisian 6, Mario Cristobal 7, Kalen DeBoer 8, Lane Kiffin 9, and then Kyle Whittingham number 10. I don't have any major issues 1 through 10. I think Cignetti after last year, you have to put him at number 1. I think that makes sense. I think Ryan Day, Kirby Smart being 2-3, whatever order you pick, that's fine. What I wanted to do with this list, though, is kind of look at guys where they're ranked, and I wanted to get a little this or that from everybody on which coach you think is better. Head-to-head, which coach you like or think is the better head football coach. And you can take it any way you want to take it, whether it's like, hey, I wish this was the guy that was leading my program over the other guy, or you could take it, this guy has had more success, so he's better. But here's the matchups that I'm going to go with. So at number 4 on the CBS sports list is Marcus Freeman, and number 5 is Dan Lanning. So I want you guys to kind of pick between Dan Lanning and Marcus Freeman who you think the better college football coach is.
0: I would take Dan Lanning, but it's close. Like, I like both of them, and you can make a salient argument for either one of them. I would personally take Lanning, but it's very close. What about you?
1: For me, I am on Marcus Freeman, and the reason why is because I like Lanning. However, I feel like the amount of resources that Oregon has had, that they've underachieved in the fact that they haven't won a huge game yet, right? Like, they've gotten there, but they haven't gotten through. So for me, with all the resources and the amount of time that Lanning has been there, I'm surprised they haven't been able to pull through. So I'm going Marcus Freeman. And Isaiah, you have the chance to break the tie.
0: There we go.
17: And it's funny because when I first looked at this list, this was the first area that popped out to me as being controversial, because I would pick Dan Lanning over Marcus Freeman. And my thought process is, the past two seasons for me, I think that Oregon would have beaten Notre Dame. straight up. I think their teams are very comparable. I think this year, obviously Notre Dame missing the playoffs, still being a very good team, I think Oregon would have beat them this year. And even in the previous year, when Notre Dame made it to the national championship game, Ohio State rolled Oregon, but I think Oregon might have been the better team that year. Ohio State just had their number the second time around. I'm leaning with Lanning for right now.
1: Yeah, and I think that's fair.
0: I was actually watching that game last night because I have like no life. I was watching, it was before the Spurs game came on, Spurs Thunder game, and I was watching the Rose Bowl. And now, did I turn it off after it was 34-0? Yeah, I did. But I that was just incredible. Them getting up on a really good Oregon team, and it was like it was 24-0 before you blinked. You know, I mean, it was 31-0 like midway through the second quarter, and then they kicked another field goal, made it 34-0. That was insane. Ohio State jumping on them like that. I love how they came out just attacking. G Scott on the first play, then they swing one to JJ in the next play, touchdown. Okay, let's go on.
1: I just keep coming back to the amount of talent that Oregon has had. And I know they've had really, really good regular seasons, and they have just not been able to get over the hump. And, you know, that to me, and I know Marcus Freeman doesn't have a championship either, but he's gotten to one. And I still think if they had gotten into the playoff last year that they would have been able to make a run. But the amount of chances that Dan Lanning's had with great teams, I'm surprised they haven't been able to get over the hump.
0: My methodology here was going to be, if Ohio State's job was open, who would I want? So if that was the case, I would take Marcus Freeman just right, because he's a Buckeye.
1: Yeah,
0: but,
1: for sure.
0: But overall, just neutrally speaking, I would take Dan Lanning, but it's very close.
1: All right, my next matchup, because both of these coaches are very, very polarizing. On this list, Lane Kiffin, LSU, number 9, and number 11, Dabo Sweeney. Better college football coach, who you taking? Dabo or Lane?
0: I mean, Dabo's won 2 titles. Has he fallen off? Yes, but I don't know. I mean, geez, that's a tough one. I just wouldn't want Lane Kiffin running my program. Really wouldn't want Dabo either. I'll give it to Dabo. What about you?
1: Yeah, with the national championships, and I know that in the NIL era, Clemson has taken a huge step back.
0: In the transfer portal era, he's finally backed off that stance.
1: But Lane Kiffin is a guy who he's slimy, right?
0: He's so slimy.
1: Like, gosh, it's so, and after pulling what he pulled this last year, you know, leaving Ole Miss, and even more so, the comments he's made about Ole Miss after he left, slimy. I'm with you. I'd rather have Dabo as far as like, gosh, it's close. I don't like Dabo either.
0: Right, we don't
1: like
0: that.
1: I'll go Dabo over Lane.
0: Yeah, what do you think?
17: See, I'm going to pick Lane, but for my perspective, I can't pick them based on if I want them coaching Ohio State. I think if I'm picking any other program other than my Buckeyes, I would rather have Lane Kiffin just because he's built for college football right now because he's slimy, he's aggressive, roster chaos, doesn't matter to him. He's willing to do whatever it takes to get players on his team. And I think if you're like a mid-level team right now and you want to turn your roster around, Lane Kiffin would be the perfect guy to do that. And Dabo has already accomplished what Lane's trying to do, but I think he's fallen behind the times at this point. I think Lane's built for this, but he is super slimy.
0: That's a good point by Isaiah because, I mean, what did Lane Kiffin do? He took Ole Miss to the playoffs. I mean, he bolted, but he did take Ole Miss to the playoffs.
1: Yeah.
0: We're talking about like building a program, and now he's at LSU. Yeah, I just don't like him, though.
1: Okay. So let's say the Ohio State job was open.
0: Yeah.
1: And the two finalists were Lane Kiffin or Dabo. You're taking Lane Kiffin?
0: Oh, my gosh. I'd probably flip a coin. Can we have Mike Elko instead?
1: Okay.
0: No.
1: All right. So let's go on to the next matchup because, ironically, it is Mike Elko. He is number 14 on this CBS list. And again, CBS put out the top 25 Power 4 college football coaches. And Mike Elko, Texas A&M, is currently ranked 14th. 13th on the list is James Franklin. So he ranks James Franklin above Mike Elko. To me, I think that's crazy. I like Elko. I would go Mike Elko over James Franklin.
0: I would go Mike Elko, too. And I do think if the Ohio State job was open, that's who Ross Bjork would target. Why? Because that's who Ross Bjork hired when he was at Texas A&M. I would definitely take Elko, for sure.
17: I would also take Elko, and you'll never have to question where our resilience lies, because James Franklin on this station is going to continue to get bashed no matter where he goes. Like, it's just never going to end for James, especially being just his history at Ohio State is horrible.
0: I will say this. I do think Virginia Tech, that's a good fit. but I still would rather have Mike Elko. I think both things are true. I think Virginia Tech did a good job there. I think Penn State did a good job with Campbell, but I would definitely take Elko. What's your next one?
1: It's fun that you mentioned Matt Campbell because he's next on the list.
0: Ooh.
1: So a Big Ten coaching matchup, Matt Campbell versus Lincoln Riley.
0: Matt Campbell or Lincoln Riley? Give me Matt Campbell. What he was able to do at, he didn't do anything special. What he was able to do at Iowa State was very solid, better than solid. I mean, Iowa State's one of the toughest places to win. Lincoln Riley's been in Oklahoma and USC. He has no idea how to field a defense. And you're saying, well, he's an offensive coach. You're the head coach. It's still your job to fix the defense. Ryan Day fixed the defense. Now, his first year, he hired Jeff Hafley. The defense was great. And then Kerry Combs happened, and he fixed the defense. Brought in Jim Knowles. Now he has Matt Patricia. For whatever reason, when he was at Oklahoma and now USC, Lincoln Riley cannot field a competent defense. So give me Matt Campbell.
1: Yeah, I get it, everything you're saying. And I think that Lincoln Riley has underachieved big time at USC. But I still, something about Lincoln Riley and the offenses that they put together, I still feel like I'm going to take Lincoln Riley barely over Matt Campbell. And I know he's had success at Iowa State.
0: So Ohio State's job is open right now. You're taking Lincoln Riley over Matt Campbell.
1: Gosh, it's close, Dave.
0: From Ohio, by the way.
1: I get it.
0: Football at Mount Union, former Toledo head coach.
1: I'm going Lincoln Riley, yeah.
0: Oh, geez.
17: This is a tough one. And I feel like this season could change this a lot. First year for Matt Campbell at Penn State, the expectations are going to change for him. He's been at Iowa State for so long now where he's done really well, but the expectations were never very high. Because obviously, you know, the recruiting talent isn't there. Whereas Lincoln Riley, on the other hand, Oklahoma to USC, he's had all the superstars. And at Oklahoma, he was a Heisman quarterback pumping machine for a while.
1: Yep.
17: Caleb Williams goes to USC. I'm going to lean Matt Campbell for the future just because the past couple of years with Lincoln Riley have been really underachieving. Even with Caleb Williams, they find themselves on the outside of the college football playoff with the number one overall pick. And I think right now, Matt Campbell this season with Penn State's a better fit.
0: It's unanimous on the chat. Okay, it's two guys. Spieth Skies and Tyler both say Matt Campbell.
1: Okay, well, so then it's been unanimous. Settled.
0: Yes.
1: It's 4-1. I've got another incredible coaching matchup I want to get into. And by the way, in the CBS Sports list, they have Matt Campbell at 16 and they have Lincoln Riley at 17. So real close in the rankings, but they've got Matt Campbell above Lincoln Riley as well. But in 2 minutes, I got another great coaching matchup that we'll get into. And then we're going to do That's Trash. That's in 2 minutes.
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1: Lots of fun debate on better college football coaches. So CBS put out a list of top 25 Power Four college football coaches. And I think the list was pretty good. I didn't have any crazy, oh, that's a terrible call of this coach over that coach. But what we've been doing is we've been kind of putting these coaches against each other. We did Marcus Freeman versus Dan Lanning. We did Dabo versus Lane Kiffin. We did James Franklin versus Mike Elko. And we ended with Lincoln Riley versus Matt Campbell. And after thinking about it another 2 minutes during that little break, I'm kind of with you guys on Matt Campbell over Lincoln Riley.
0: We convinced you.
1: Yeah, you did.
0: And the chat.
1: The chat did as well, just because it's true. Lincoln Riley really has underachieved significantly with USC and the amount of talent he's had versus the talent that Matt Campbell has had at Iowa State. So, yeah, all right, you convinced me on that one. The next coaching matchup, I'm excited about this. It's two Big Ten coaches. It's Brett Bielema versus Kirk Ferentz. Better college football coach.
0: Who I'm taking right now, if Ohio State's job
1: throw
0: is open.
1: Throw age out of it. Just better college football coach.
0: Kirk Ferentz, if that's the qualification. If it's who I'd rather have right now, it would be Bielema. But then that would be taking age into account, though.
1: I kind of think, and I give Ferentz a lot of credit for the longevity of success that he's had. It's remarkable how long he has been at Iowa and consistently been good. Very, very, very rarely great, but consistently good. No one would benefit more from a 24-team playoff than Iowa, because they'd probably be in it every year. But they probably will never make it if it's a 12-team playoff. I think Bielema, because of the way he's turned around Illinois, and I know he's not completely turned them around yet. It's not like they are competing for Big Ten championships, but taking Illinois, which was so bad for so long, and making them relevant again in the conference, the amount of success that he had at Wisconsin, and now we see a dip at Wisconsin, I'm going to take Bielema over Ferentz. It's close. I'm going Bielema. What say you, Isaiah?
17: I feel like it's the battle of someone who can turn your team around in two seasons, like we saw with Illinois and Bielema, or just consistently good. Never great, never bad, but consistently good. I think being consistently good is more difficult than just flipping it around in a year or two. I think the consistency of Kirk Ferentz is insane. And like you said, if they go to a 24-team playoff, I bet he's been begging for this for years. Imagine the past 10 years, if Iowa was just in it every single year, it would change the way you look at Kirk Ferentz.
1: I wonder if Kirk Ferentz called Tony Petitti every night and every morning saying, we got to find a way to get this playoff to 24 teams because it is like, it would be perfect for an Iowa.
0: Yeah, I almost feel bad for Iowa because they had the one great season under Ferentz was 2002. Mm-hmm. It just wasn't as great as Ohio State. If there was a 4-team playoff that year, it would have been, of course, Ohio State, Miami, and it would have been Iowa and USC. Well, Iowa and USC played in the Orange Bowl, and USC did rout them with Carson Palmer, but Iowa was really, really good. They actually, Ohio State and Iowa tied for the Big Ten title that year because they didn't play.
1: Yeah. One of the things that I remember from that 02 season with Iowa is Trev Albert and Mark May every single Saturday kept saying, Ohio State's not even the best team in the Big Ten. Iowa's the best team. And it would rile all Ohio State fans, including me, up. Like, I would be, oh, I hate Trev Albert. I hate him. I hate him. I hate him. And it was a really good Iowa team. And they won games by huge margins. And then we saw Ohio State kind of, they end up beating Miami in the national championship to shut those guys up a little bit. But yeah, that was the best Iowa team. The consistency I get, but I would still take Bielema. Let's say the Ohio State job was open and age wasn't part of it. I'd rather Bielema over Kirk Ferentz. That was my tiebreaker. All right. A lot of good stuff. I love those battles. A lot of good chatter in the YouTube chat as well on the coaches that you prefer. I'm curious in the YouTube chat. Let me know who you think Bielema versus Ferentz better college football coach. But next, we are going to do That's Trash. Isaiah, hit it.
2: Take out

0: That's trash.
1: Okay, guys. So the SEC meetings, spring meetings, were this week, and Greg Sankey had a comment. And he said, if you look at the entirety of our league, we are by far the most competitive, the strongest football league by far. He also went on to say, hey, we lead the country in viewership, and was touting the TV numbers and all that stuff. He said, but when you're going to lose close games and it's close and competitive like that, so why have we been surpassed? We haven't. It's an oddball. It's the bounce of the ball a couple ways. And he still says the SEC has been a better conference. Now, I understand that the SEC commissioner needs to step up and make a case of why the SEC is great. I get it. I'd be mad if Tony Petitti wasn't up there saying that the Big Ten's not the best. But guess what? Three national championships in a row for the Big Ten Conference means you are not by far the most competitive and strongest football league in the country. So guess what, Greg Sankey? You're trash.
2: Take out the trash. I heard some jokes like Kenny Atkinson's going to chime in on that. Like, analytically speaking, the SEC has won two out of last three national titles.
3: Yes.
2: Jeez. All right. My first one is people who take TV shows too seriously, not be like, we love watching certain shows and getting into them, but like, I read like a blog post just like taking down Breaking Bad as if it was like an actual show. And it wasn't like saying that the show was bad, but it was like talking about how bad of a person Walter White is. It's like, okay, I mean, okay, sure. But they were taking it way too seriously. Here's another example. I read this long blog post about somebody talking about they were taking Jim from The Office way too seriously. And it was this whole blog post about how, like, he actually was not a good boyfriend or a good, like, husband for Pam. And they're going through all these reasons why. And I'm like, dude, it's a comedy show. You're taking this way too seriously. Like, they're acting like it's like a reality show or something. So people who take TV shows too seriously, that's trash.
4: This one might be a bit controversial, but for me, it's Wemby already making it to the finals. I didn't want OKC to win, but I didn't want the Spurs to win either, and now I'm forced in the NBA Finals to cheer for the New York Knicks, who as a Cavs fan, I absolutely despise, but Wemby cannot win a championship this early in his career. He is way ahead of schedule. He's going to be in the GOAT debate. We already can see the talents there. Looking at him and LeBron and MJ, it is not fair for Wemby to already have this much success early on. He absolutely cannot win a title. It's trash.
2: Knicks are going to need Mitchell Robinson with his broken pinky out there just trying to just get out there and just take him out. No, I'm kidding. Good luck with that. He'll just dunk over you.
1: Boy, I love Wemby so much. I love watching Wemby.
2: I'm on
1: the opposite side, Isaiah. Like, I want him to get it done, to be honest with you. All right, next I'm going to call Kurt Cignetti and what he said as trash. And bear with me for a minute because I agree with that list that we were talking about, that Kurt Cignetti, number one college football coach right now. But here's his comment. He said, it's scary. I think that players should get paid, but something's got to give. Something's got to be done in the next 12 to 24 months, or universities might not be able to handle this. College football won't exist the way we're going right now. Here's my problem. Kurt Cignetti, you make $13.2 million a year. I think that maybe we don't need to talk about the payment of players and how much, you know, oh, this is out of hand right now. When you are making $13.2 million to coach college football, great coach. But I think that maybe stay on the sidelines on a comment on what players are going to be paid. So I think that comment, trash.
5: That's why I don't read the newspaper, because it's garbage. And the editor that let it come out is garbage.
2: There might be someone driving around right now that's not going to like this, depending on what kind of car they're driving in. Okay, like a regular Tesla, I think, are really cool. You know, I would not have any qualms about having that as my car. You know what I think is trash? The Cybertrucks. I just think they look awful. You have that much money to spend, and that, I mean, they look like, it looks like a trash compactor from like a Star Wars movie or something, like a mobile trash compactor.
1: Yes.
2: They look awful. Like, what are we doing here? Like, and I think regular Teslas are great, but I think the Cybertrucks are trash.
6: I love it because it's trash.
2: Any thoughts on that, boys?
1: I actually agree.
4: I do too.
1: Okay. Yeah.
4: I think they'd probably be sweet to have, but they look insane driving down the road.
1: Mm-hmm.
2: I mean, if you had that much money, you could get like a really nice car that didn't look like trash. Yes.
4: All right, this one for me. Last night, me and my fiance were at a concert, and we're kind of like crowded, and a bunch of people are around us, and a guy next to us has a water bottle. He's had his arm around his buddy, and somehow, I don't know how, he starts pouring it all over myself and my fiance, what? Which obviously was like, what the heck are you doing? He realized this, and I like pull E away. And we get splashed. It wasn't anything crazy. I wasn't as upset about getting water splashed on me, whatever that happens sometimes at a concert. But the aftermath of they just would not stop apologizing and trying to talk to us. I'm like, dude, you already spilled water all over us. Please let me just enjoy the music and just hang out the rest of the time. I don't need you trying to be like my friend now after you just poured water all over me and my wife. I'm like, are you kidding me right now? I was already upset with you and now you're ruining the song for me. Get away from me. So if you make a mistake at a festival, say you're sorry and move on, please. That's trash.
2: Take out the trash. I love it. That was a little misdirection too. I thought you were gonna say he poured the water on you and your fiance and then was like, didn't apologize.
4: No, he did. Too much.
1: Too many.
2: You would have rather have no apology than this guy like yes. talking your ear off for like the rest of the concert. What concert? Can I ask what concert?
4: We were at Breakaway last night, so nice. It was like a big music festival.
2: Oh, yeah.
4: It was a fun time.
2: The Stork Crew Stadium, right? Mm-hmm. Do I have that correct?
1: That's yeah. awesome. You know what? It's funny because you're right. It's like just get away. Like Once you make the mistake, it's a quick, all right, I'm sorry, and then you scoot along.
2: If I like accidentally spilled something on somebody, I would apologize and not want to talk to them anymore because right. I would feel like so bad about it. All right, up next is even more That's Trash. This is On the Money.
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2: 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Dave Biddle, Scotty Vegas, Isaiah Jacob at the controls. We're going to have a couple more That's Trash. Then we're going to do some Off the Top, or Scotty is going to quiz Isaiah on my and myself on something. We don't even know what yet. All right, my final That's Trash is people that refer to themselves in the third person. That's always just, I've always hated that. And even if they're, you know, so I was watching a Jim Rome, like a clip of Jim Rome just taking down JJ McCarthy, because JJ McCarthy refers to himself as nine. So when nine goes out there, you got to watch out. Well, you better watch out for Kyler Murray, actually. If not, when nine's out there, you got to watch out. And there's people that do that. They'll just call themselves like by their last name or by their full name. Like, you know, Scotty doesn't like that. Like, if you start talking in like the third person, that's trash.
4: Take out the trash. All right, final one for me. Cleveland fans who don't want LeBron to come back this summer. Like, why? I don't understand why you don't want the storybook ending. It would be one of the greatest stories in sports if LeBron came back. And even if they didn't come back and win a title, wouldn't you want to have a chance of that happening? Wouldn't you want to just see it through? There's no reason. I mean, I saw reported today that Cleveland wants to run back the core four they have right now, which doesn't give me a ton of inspiration for next season. Would I rather roll the dice and have LeBron one more year? Absolutely. Finish the story. If you don't want LeBron back in Cleveland, I think that's trash.
1: What percentage of Cleveland fans do you believe don't want him back?
4: I would say like 40%.
1: That high?
4: I think it's that high. I think there's a lot of people that still, for whatever reason, I mean, LeBron's one of the most like hated, non-hated people of all time in sports. And so I think there's still a lot of Cleveland fans that don't want him to come back, but I would say the majority still do.
1: Yeah, as a not even as a Cleveland Cavs fan, I want it for the theater of it.
2: I do too.
1: Like, I think it'd be awesome.
2: Yeah.
1: All right, let's do a little off the top, and this is where I get to quiz you both. And we had one of the biggest upsets in sports this week. And maybe a lot of people are like, what are you talking about? What could that be? It was Yannick Sinner got upset. He was the number one seed in the French Open, huge favorite to win the tournament. And he was up two sets to love, up 5-1 in the third set, and ended up losing the match in the French Open. And he was 33-1 to win on the money line going into the match, and then 100-1 in game. And so Sinner ends up losing, crazy upset, and shook the tennis world up a lot in the French Open. So it got me thinking, what are some of the biggest upsets and the odds on those upsets? So guys, you got to get within about 3-1 on these. But I pulled some of the biggest upsets. 1990, Buster Douglas versus Mike Tyson. What were the odds on the money line that Buster Douglas was going to beat Mike Tyson?
2: The first thing that came to mind, Isaiah, for some reason, was 60-1.
4: I was going to say 50-1. I was in the 40-50 range for Buster Douglas taking out Mike Tyson. Do you want to land in the middle?
2: Let's 55? Do it. Yeah.
1: Way off. 42-1. So Buster Douglas was 42-1 to take out.
4: We were way off. I mean, that's in the Isaiah was really
2: close. Isaiah was pretty close.
1: I said you got to be within 3. You weren't even within 10. Well, you said 50. He said
2: I said 60.
1: You ended up on 55. You guys were more than 10 off.
2: There was one reporter from Columbus, Ohio that was there in Tokyo covering
1: Timothy
2: it.
1: May?
2: Tim May. Mm. And guess who Tim May picked to win the fight? James Buster Douglas.
1: Did he put like $100 on it?
2: I don't know how much he put on it.
1: $1,000 on it?
4: At least $1, that's right?
2: That's how he has all these horses.
1: All right, we need to contact Tim May and find out what he put on that bet.
2: Tim, if you're listening,
1: hopefully
2: text me.
1: Hopefully he won the 42-1, but Buster Douglas was 42-1 in 1990 to take out Mike Tyson. Next, the first ever 16 seed over the one seed was UMBC against Virginia. What on the money line or the odds that UMBC would win that game? Jeez. You got to get within 3.
4: Well, I know they were probably like a 20-point underdog on the spread, but what would that equate to for the odds? You got to think like plus.
2: I'm thinking like
4: plus 5,000. Like, I feel like that's like the top end, like 50-1.
2: 50-1.
4: Do we just stay there? Do we stay at 50-1?
2: Trying to read Scotty's face like I'm. O's the mentalist. By the way, we'll have something on O's in the second hour. Oh yeah, he might have been exposed. I'm trying to read your face here. I like that. Let's go 50-1.
1: Way off again.
2: Boo.
1: UMBC was 20-1 to beat Virginia.
4: 20-1.
1: 16 over the one. Let's go back to another 16-1. Fairleigh Dickinson versus Purdue. It happened here in Columbus at Nationwide Arena. On the money line, what was the money line for that one?
2: 25-1. It's got to be similar, right?
4: That's what I was thinking. So Virginia, I guess after it happens the first time, maybe they move the odds down a little bit. They're like, this, I guess, could happen. Could it be 16? Could we get a 16-1? Or are we thinking that Fairleigh Dickinson was more of an upset to Purdue? Purdue was so good that year, too.
2: Yeah.
1: Big fella, Zach Edey.
2: You've been closer than me on these, so I'll err on your side. What do you think?
4: Let's do 18-1.
2: 18-1.
1: Oh, I'm so sorry. 22-1.
4: One off, yeah, bye.
1: I should have
2: went 25-1.
1: Mm-hmm. I've got one more, but we'll wait on it because it'll be a special big upset spread. And we'll all enjoy this one.
2: That sounds good to me. Well, the first hour of the show is in the books. Stick around for the second hour. This is On the Money.
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4: Good afternoon, I'm Isaiah Jacob. The road to the NBA Finals is set. Last night, the San Antonio Spurs punched their ticket with a 111-103 win over Oklahoma City in the Western Conference Finals. Victor Wembanyama led the way with 22 points as the Spurs advanced to face the New York Knicks. Game 1 tips off on Wednesday night. On the diamond this afternoon, the Cleveland Guardians look to bounce back from a tough 9-1 loss as they continue their series against the Boston Red Sox. First pitch is set for 140 with Tanner Bynum be on the mound for Cleveland. The Cincinnati Reds are also in action this afternoon, taking on the Atlanta Braves. Nick Lodolo will be pitching for the Reds, Spencer Strider for the Braves. Pre-game coverage gets underway right here on The Fan at 110. Breaking sports news when it happens on The Fan, Ohio sports destination.
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2: Welcome back to On the Money. 97.1 The Fan. I am Dave Biddle. I am joined by Scott Prokop. We, of course, like to call him Scotty Vegas. We have our great producer, Isaiah Jacob, at the controls. And right about now, my friends, it's time for the Parlay Party. Hit it, Isaiah. All right. Parlay parties where we celebrate anything we want to celebrate. Could be a nice parlay that we hit. Could be anything at all. Scotty Vegas, what are you celebrating?
20: Oh, so much to celebrate. The fact that this is
1: Memorial Tournament week. I can't wait for it. I am excited. I'll be out there on the grounds tomorrow getting kind of our broadcast area and everything all set up for 30 hours of coverage on The Fan this coming week. And then you and I are going to be out there live together. Remember to drive in the right way this time.
2: The
1: Don't
2: entrance?
1: Go in the exit,
2: Oh, you go
1: please.
2: In the entrance at Muirfield? For some reason, I thought you were supposed to go in the exit. And if your friend sees you doing that, a good friend would then go and help you, not laugh
1: not
2: at you.
1: Laugh.
2: The cops are now chasing
1: watch
2: you.
1: Watch the cops chase you down.
2: A week after that happened to Scottie Scheffler, no
1: right?
2: less.
1: That's right. Yeah, that was amazing. But I absolutely love the Memorial Tournament. In fact, last hour during the call-in show, we were going through all the different Memorial Tournament memories. And I have so many over the years. I've been out there for the last 14 years with The Fan and have just so many different times that I had so much fun out there. And to me, it's the start of summer in Columbus. And so I can't wait for this coming week. And you and I, again, will be out there next Sunday for the call-in show. And then On the Money, going to be a blast. A couple things also that I have written down. This weather out there is pool weather. We hung out yesterday. We celebrated my son Spencer's birthday, turning 10 years old, and we hung out at the pool. We had a big pool party for him and his friends, and it was just absolutely awesome. I love a good pool day, and so it was perfect out there. And then the other thing is, guys, I'm loving my Bronco. I got my Bronco at the perfect time. I got it about 3 weeks ago, and I am like taking the top off, and I'm flying around Westerville loving life. I mean, cranking up that music on the way to the pool. Oh, I love it. That's what I'm celebrating this Sunday. Dave, how about you?
2: I'm also celebrating your Bronco. I think it's a great car, and I pull in and I see it. I'm like, I'm happy for you. I see those driving around. Those are sharp cars. They're like the opposite of what I was saying about the Cybertruck. The Broncos actually look cool. Yeah, I'm celebrating this weather, this San Diego weather that we're having, as Ryan Baker would call it. Definitely. And it's going to be like this pretty much all week. So I'm definitely celebrating the weather. I'm celebrating the Columbus Aviators attendance totals this year. They have their season finale today at Historic Crew Stadium. They're like second or third in the, and there's only eight teams, but Columbus is doing really well. St. Louis Battlehawks, they lead the league in attendance, and Columbus is right there with Louisville, who they play today. And they're averaging over 10,000 fans at Historic Crew
1: Stadium.
2: That's
1: great.
2: And they've had a couple of bad weather games. And I think they're going to have a large attendance today for their finale, 3:30 Historic Crew Stadium. So I think it's really cool that it's caught on. I think, and the team's okay this year, like they're 3-6. I think once they become good, if they become good, I think it's going to catch on in Columbus, because I've enjoyed watching the Aviators game and Ted Ginn as head coach. So that's been cool. And the last thing, I got the Spurs money line last night. It wasn't anything crazy. It was like +135, I think, +130, somewhere around there, +140. But threw a little money on the Spurs money line, and they came through. So that's what I'm celebrating. Isaiah, what about you, my friend?
4: I'm celebrating the great weather and summertime baseball. The Guardians now sitting in first place in the Central, two games up right now on the White Sox. So I love some summertime baseball. And as the NBA starts to wind down a little bit, once the Cavs get eliminated, it really wound down for me. And I start really getting into baseball and being able to just chill out, hanging out in the patio and catching the Guardians game is one of my favorite things to do during the summertime. Or going down to the Clippers games. I love going to Clippers games during the time of year, especially once the weather gets right. So celebrating the good weather and some good baseball.
1: I need to do that. I haven't been to a Clippers game in a couple years, and they are so much fun. And I, you know, yeah, it's stupid of me. And I, going back to what you were talking about with the Aviators too, I love that we have it. Like it's something, another activity that we have in Columbus. And I'm glad that the attendance has been really solid. I'm mad at myself for not getting out to a game.
2: And if you didn't have tennis today, I'd say, let's go.
1: Yeah.
2: 3:30 at Historic Crew Stadium for the season finale. Hopefully they can win and finish strong, win two in a row, finish 4-6, and then get some momentum going into next year. All right, let's take a look at some of the things in college football. There's been a lot of opinions coming out of college football lately with the SEC meetings and the Big Ten meetings. You referenced Greg Sankey saying that the SEC is by far the best conference. And like, are you talking about 10 years ago or right now? Because it's hard to make that argument right now, Greg Sankey, but he tried to. Analytically, they've won two of the last three national titles, Kenny Atkinson style. I love the idea of, and I think this is going to pass for sure, because it seems like this is one of the few things everybody likes in college football. The 5-5 plan gives you 5 years to play five seasons, and it's an age restriction requirement too, where it's as soon as you graduate high school or turn 19, that's when the 5-year window starts. So we're not going to have 26-year-olds that have like 7th years of eligibility anymore. And they're going to vote on that next month. And I think the 5-in-5 plan will pass. And it just makes a lot of sense. Give these kids 5 years. No, there's going to be some exceptions, military, religious. If you're a female athlete, pregnancy is going to be an exception.

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1: Maybe it'll be one of those things where even though it's technically first year, fifth year, we'll still say true freshman and we'll still say senior for fifth year. I don't know. I was thinking about this, like not having redshirt freshmen in my lexicon is going to be weird after all these years.
0: So one other thing with the Protect College Sports Act, you know, that they released, one of the ideas that I actually do like, guys, is the 1 year transfer, one free transfer. And that's a one-time thing but without a penalty. Like one of the things that I absolutely hate in college sports right now as a fan is seeing guys jump school to school to school to school. And I find it frustrating. And as a fan, I am excited about that. That's one of the things that I'm like, okay, I can really get behind. I do wonder how you implement that when you can have a coach that can jump school to school to school. Like, does it mean if a coach leaves that if you've already transferred once, you still can't transfer again?
1: I think that would be the exception.
0: That would be the exception. Okay.
1: Yeah. I think there was something else built in too. Maybe if your school gets put on probation or something like that, that you would have an out. Yeah. I don't know how I feel about that. I don't think that has any chance of actually holding up in a court of law, because if you're trying to restrict players making money and at the same time, you're trying to restrict player movement, I mean, the NCAA does not win those cases. They're like 0 for whatever.
0: I would think that they would lose that case. However, I would like it to be the case where it's a one-time deal. Yeah. One free transfer, and then after that, you should have to sit out a year. I would go.
1: I don't think it'll ever happen, though. Yeah, the genie's not going back in the bottle, but I agree with you. In a perfect world, I would like that, yes.
0: And then the other one that I've circled that I like is prohibiting schools from poaching a coach that is currently in the season. So like it's basically the Lane Kiffin rule, right? Where you try and take Lane Kiffin to be the LSU coach while the Ole Miss season is still going on. I think that's another one that's a no-brainer. I just wonder how the heck you implement that, because if you think about it, it's like, okay, so if you're going to make them wait till the end of the year, you're talking about wait until late January before you can make your coaching hire when all this movement is happening. So you have to change the entire calendar. If you do that, I think that this is a no-brainer and this would be a good rule. But it's tricky, because how do you hire a coach and wait till the season's over if you've got recruiting and you've got the transfer portal opening up? But it is something that I hope that they are able to fix the calendar and change that.
1: Let's get into the 2014 playoff. That's the biggest one. I know you're in favor. I'm curious to get Isaiah's take on it, if he likes it or not. One thing I will say, it does feel, in my opinion, inevitable we're going to have a 2014 playoff. Not this year. I think by 2027, I'll say we'll definitely have it by then, because it's not – and the SEC, people say, well, Sankey's against it. He hasn't come out and say he's totally against it. He just has some questions. And there's dissension in the ranks in the SEC. You have the Tennessee AD, Danny White, coming out and saying he's in favor of a 2014 playoff. You have coaches like hinting they're in favor of it. In the SEC, Big Ten, United Front, Big 12, ACC, Notre Dame, all want it. I think it's inevitable. I want you to touch on that, Isaiah. And do you like the idea of a 2014 playoff?
2: I am against the 2014 playoff. I would be perfectly fine keeping it the way it is, and if we want to expand it to 16. And I've been saying since for months now, I'm opposed to the 2014 playoff, but if we're getting a 2014 playoff in 4 years, then go to it right now. I don't want to wait any longer. If it's what you're going to do, I just want to already rip off the Band-Aid, get me used to it that way forever for the next 10 years, or until we, if we ever have to expand again, at least we'll have a consistent model that we can base everything else off of, because we're trying to make these decisions on how we're going to do five-year players. Now we're going to do coaches getting to move and transfers, but we don't even have our playoff system set up. So how can we really lay down the calendar when 2 years from now we're going to add two more weeks to it? So that's, for me, it's consistency. If you're going to do it, rip off the Band-Aid. But I would much prefer a 16 or a 12.
0: I'm with you, Isaiah. Once it happens, let's stick to whatever the decision is for at least a decade, right? I want to see, like, okay, we're going to 24. Then it's got to be for 10 years straight. It's 24. We're not like thinking, okay, 24 for 2 or 3 years, and then let's start talking 32. You know, I that would be the absolute worst case. I want a decade.

0: decade where we don't have change, that would be spectacular. And the reason I am in the minority, I believe, as a fan that wants the 24, I just think that the conference championship game and that the championship game weekend has become kind of a joke. So I think at this point, let's just get rid of that weekend. Let's make up for getting rid of that weekend by making it 24 teams. So you'll have the money to replace the that championship weekend. And to me, that's why I'm for it.
1: Real quick, do you guys definitely think we're headed for 24? Do you think I'm going a little too far there?
0: I definitely do, because as you said, you have three of the major conferences that are all in agreement. And the SEC, for a while there, it was like, oh, the SEC is against it, so what's going to change their mind? And now they've kind of like changed their stance a little bit, where it's like, well, we just want to see exactly what kind of money and what exactly the models and the dates of the games. So I'm pretty sure that I think we will get to 24.
2: It feels like it's trending in that direction, especially with how the conference championships recently have been getting so much slander at the end of the season for being essentially a pointless game now that we've expanded the playoffs. And so I feel like it's definitely headed that way. But I wouldn't be shocked also for college football if all of a sudden they say, we're going to do the 16. Like, would it be shocking? No.
1: All right, my friends. Memorial Tournament week is here. What are the best spots to watch? Who are some players you should bet on? We're going to talk about that next.
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13: I'm meteorologist Ashley Smith on 97.1 The Fan. Tonight we'll drop down to the mid-50s with mostly clear skies. And on Monday, beautiful weather continues with a high of 77. I'm meteorologist Ashley Smith on 97.1 The Fan.
11: 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The Fan. Scotty Vegas can't even pronounce most of the names of the tennis players he bets on. He doesn't care, as long as they win. 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
0: We're going to get into Memorial Tournament and golf betting here in just a minute. However, this year, 2026, is the year of the underdogs. Go back to championship winning team. So Indiana started the season 100-1. Seattle Seahawks 60-1 to win the Super Bowl. You had Aaron Rye 200-1 to win the PGA Championship. He wins the PGA Championship. And now we got an NBA Finals where you've got a San Antonio Spurs team that is the favorite in the NBA Finals. They were 66-1 at the start of the season. They had the 17th highest odds in the preseason to win the NBA championship. So just a wild and crazy year as far as the sports odds go. We had one of the biggest upsets in history this week, where Yannick Sinner was the number one seed, huge favorite to win the French Open. He got upset. Got a little overheated. The heat at the French Open has been ridiculous this year. He lost in an upset to a guy who was 33-1 to win the match. And so we did a little off the top late last hour, and I've been reading off different huge upsets in sports, and you guys have been guessing at what the spread or the money line on those games were going in. So I left one for this hour to do, and it's one of our, I think, favorite upsets of all time. It was Michigan losing to Appalachian State in 2007. So Isaiah, you and Dave have to guess within 3 points, what was the point spread of that App State Michigan game in 07?
1: Do we think it was in the 30s?
2: It feels like it has to be in the 30s. I know that Ohio State is favored by what? 50.5 over Ball State to open the season?
1: It was 49.5. I guess it's gone up. Yeah, and here's the thing. Michigan was coming off a season when they were number two in the nation at one point when they played Ohio State. I know they lost their bowl game. So they probably started out pretty high. That's when Chad Henne and the boys all came back to beat Ohio State, and they couldn't do that. Mike Hart. I'm guessing...
2: I like around... 35. It feels like 35 points.
1: I was thinking right around there. I was going to say like 36. All right, let's go 35.5.
0: Okay. In off the top last hour, you guys were 0-3.
1: Now we're 0-4.
0: It was Buster Douglas and Mike Tyson, 42-1 that Buster Douglas could pull the upset. UMBC was 20-1 to beat Virginia. Fairleigh Dickinson, 22-1 to beat Purdue. Those were the ones we did last hour.
1: This is point spread?
0: You went 0-3. This one is point spread.
1: Okay.
0: And I am very proud of you guys because the point spread was 33 points. That is within the margin of error. You guys said 35.5. It was 33. That was the upset total. So
1: Spieth Skies guessed 37.5. He was reasonably close on the YouTube chat.
0: I kept looking to see if I could get a money line number, and I did not ever come across. Now, nowadays, just about every game you'll be able to get a money line on. Back then, I don't think there was as many money line options. Like a huge spread like that, they wouldn't offer a money line. And again, this game was almost 20 years ago now. So good job out of you guys getting very close to the spread. All right, let's talk a little bit about the Memorial Tournament. Again, the Fan, we are going to be out there all week, starting on Wednesday with Rothman and Ice. It's going to be a blast. They do the Pro-Am out there, which is fun because there's a lot of celebrities that come to play, and so they'll be chasing the celebrity interviews on Wednesday. That'll be great. And then we got live coverage on the Fan starting at 6 a.m. with T-Bone and Tyvis all the way through Rothman and Ice at 3 o'clock each day on Thursday, Friday. And then you and I are going to be doing the call-in show and On the Money out there live from the Memorial Tournament next Sunday. So that'll be a lot of fun. As far as betting perspective, so Scottie Scheffler has won the last two Memorial Tournaments. I expect him to be somewhere in the 3-1 to 5-1 range as far as the odds. And look, he's won the last two. He usually does extremely well at tough golf courses. Those are the ones that you see Scottie Scheffler win more often. He wins on the shootouts too, where you got to go really low. But I think it's a bigger advantage for him when it's a tougher golf course. So I like betting Scottie Scheffler. But if you're looking for another way to bet the golf tournament this coming week, if you're not generally a huge golf bettor, but you're like, okay, it's a Memorial Tournament, I want to have a little action on it, it's local, it's going to be fun, I highly recommend doing top 20 parlays. And what I would do is either Friday afternoon or anytime throughout Saturday, you'll see we're starting to whittle down the field a little bit as far as who can finish in the top 20. Put 5 to 8 guys together, do a parlay. You can get some really big numbers.
1: You might need to go to Hollywood Casino and do it in person. Because I know on my app, you can't do those parlays.
0: Right. Yes. There are some that limit those parlays. But I think that is my favorite way to bet golf. Now, sometimes you get screwed and you got one guy who gets a bad round on Sunday. That'll kill the parlay. But overall, Dave, I've had a lot of fun and a lot of success betting these top 20s.
1: And you also mentioned like the best spots to watch. Mm-hmm. Tell the listeners the best spots to watch if you're on scene there at the Memorial.
0: So I'm in love with two different spots. Actually, I'm in love with a lot of different spots out there now that I think about
1: it. Entire place.
0: But I love going to the par threes. I love 16. A really sweet spot, especially if you get there early and you can hang out there throughout the day. If you want to do a little side betting with your friends while you're there, bet on, okay, are they going to hit the green or miss the green when they're hitting their shots in? That's always fun to do. 12 is another one. Great spot. Awesome opportunity to watch the entire hole. That's great. I also like going, if you're willing to walk around a little bit more, I like going down and watching basically the 16 green and walking over to the 17 tee box, because there's nothing better to me than live watching these pros hit driver off the tee, like, because that's a whole different ball game, right? So you watch the par three and then you walk over to 17 and watch them tee off. To me, that's the ideal spot.
1: Very interesting. Yeah, I love the whole place out there. I don't like driving in the exit, though.
0: That was one of the funniest things that's ever happened on this show.
1: We're always going to be making fun of me, as we should. I make fun of me all the time for that.
0: Yeah. So here's the backstory. So for the very first time, Dave's going out there to do a show.
1: I had never been there. This was 2 years ago.
0: People didn't believe.
1: They're like, you've never been to Muirfield? Like, I've never, ever been there.
0: So. And it's great. We get these clubhouse parking passes for the show. And okay, Dave, here's your parking pass. We'll see you there. And there's a little shack. You got to stop at the shack, wave to the nice man who checks you in and all that good stuff. Well, Dave happens to go down one way, the wrong way in, and I see it. I just happen to be about 300 yards behind Dave, and I see this whole thing unfolding, and I'm like, oh boy, where is Dave going? And then I see cops. I see cops following Dave, and I'm like, oh, they are going to get him.
1: They even said my car, like, that Xterra is going in the exit. You even heard them say that.
0: Yes. I heard it because I was at the little shack, and they were talking about, oh, Xterra, focus, attack. And they're going, and they stop you. Actually, they were very, very polite.
1: They were very cool.
0: They only put you in handcuffs.
1: The Dublin cops were very cool, yes. They did not put me in handcuffs. They
0: kind of laughed at me. The money stories, though, Dave.
1: Yeah, that was... That was good. I highly recommend driving in the entrance at Muirfield. Mm. That's how Jack prefers it. All right, up next is this or that. This is on the money.
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1: Welcome back to the show. Dave Biddle, Scotty Vegas, Isaiah Jacob. Right now, it's time for one of our favorite segments. It is This or That. Hit it, Isaiah.
19: Here they come, yo. Here they come. Here they come, yo. Here they come. Here they
20: this
19: come.
20: Or that. This or that. This or
1: all
20: that.
1: Right, gents, I've always been highly intrigued with O's the Mentalist, O's Perlman. But no, why does he pronounce it O's and not Oz? Come on now. Anyway, There was a 5-hour podcast that outlined why he's a fraud, according to this guy. It's an Australian guy, had this 5-hour podcast, and then Pablo Torre had him on Pablo Torre Finds Out. And I went in thinking, oh, come on, this seems legit to me. It's not. It's, at least in my opinion, I'm getting with Oz is a fraud. Are you getting with Oz is a fraud or no?
0: I wouldn't go fraud, but I would go a really good actor. Like I like watching it. Like, I'm not here saying, okay, he's actually pulling all this stuff off. But I wouldn't say fraud.
1: Here's why I should have prefaced this. He did a TED talk. So it's not just he's like, you know, doing this and tricking people, not acting like he's actually has these, like, and he'll say, I don't have superpowers, but I can read minds, or not read minds. I can read human reaction, like body language. And that was, they basically proved he's full of crap, and he's doing TED talks telling people that you can learn this skill where you really can't, because he's tricking these people. So I'm going with he is a fraud. Scotty's saying no. Isaiah, break the tie.
2: I don't know if he's a fraud. I don't know if I can go to fraud. I don't think that he is truly reading people and figuring everything out. Like, at first I thought that he was trying to claim that he was like mind reading. See, if we went that far, obviously I would say he's a fraud. Reading body language, I could believe that there is some truth to maybe what he's saying. I'm not going to go full on fraud, but I don't think that if he was in the room with us, he'd be able to do it right now.
1: They do like pre-meetings and stuff where he does a lot of this stuff. You guys got to watch the Pablo Torre Finds Out. I'd be surprised if you guys watched that and you didn't come away thinking he's a fraud, but who knows?
0: Did you listen to the full 5-hour podcast?
1: I just listened to the Pablo Torre Finds Out when he had the guy on.
0: Okay.
1: Yeah.
0: All right.
1: That was more like an hour.
0: So, obviously, Memorial Tournament week coming up. One of the most famous things is the milkshake. So, guys, as far as this or that, are you getting with the best milkshake in the world, or are you getting with like the best ice cream cone in the world? What are you going with?
1: Oh, wow, that's a good one. Milkshake. I love both, but I love milkshakes. And I think it's so cool that that's the tradition that Jack started years ago with having this just available for the players. Media can't get it. You know,
0: find a way.
1: If you know the right people, you can, but it's just for the players. I think that's so cool. I'm getting with milkshake.
0: I love a great ice cream cone. I don't get milkshakes all that often, but I crave ice cream cones. So I'm going ice cream cone.
2: See, I am the exact opposite. Every time that I go get ice cream, I almost exclusively get milkshakes.
0: Wow. Okay.
2: I almost never get cones or even like a bowl. I almost always get milkshakes. So I will lean milkshake.
1: And before we kick it to Isaiah, you guys getting with the super thick milkshakes or just the regular milkshakes? Thick.
2: Then.
0: Okay. Nice.
2: I like a milky milkshake.
0: All right. Okay. Where is the best milkshake? Now, obviously, we're taking out Muirfield Village. Where do I go? What's the best one?
1: Handles.
2: You're going Handles? I would say my favorite milkshake is a Grater's mint chocolate chip milkshake. Oh, that's my go-to. Good.
1: Can't go wrong with that.
2: I love mint chocolate chip.
0: I love mint chocolate chip too. That's the ice cream cone I always get. It's either mint chocolate chip or soft serve vanilla for me.
1: I'm gonna need to get a milkshake after the show.
0: All right,
1: Isaiah, you're up, my friend.
2: Yeah. All right, for the Memorial this weekend, are you guys getting with, you like to follow your favorite golfer around, or are you posting up at a hole and watching them come through?
1: I like posting up at a hole. I like that idea that Scotty was talking about, having little side bets. You might not want to bet with Scotty. If we were out there, it'd be like $5 here and there. You know, Scotty's like, let's do $100 exclusive, or maybe even $1,000. No, but I think that's a good idea. Like, just posting up and you know, seeing what 16th hole. Is that what you were saying is the best to post up on? Yeah, I'm getting with that.
0: Oh, I love it. I generally don't follow players. I try and make sure I see a couple of them. But as far as posting up at a hole, I love it. I love sitting there and watching four or five or six groups come through and then walking somewhere else. So, yeah, I like to get a little group together. And generally people, like even people that are just standing around there at the hole, just enjoying themselves, they hear the talk of, oh, hey, let's bet on if it's going to hit the green or not. Then they start getting involved and then it really gets fun.
2: And I'm also posting up at a hole. That's my favorite, because I like to be able to like find a good spot. And once you find the good spot, I will sit there for an eternity. I don't like to follow the players around. I like to get comfortable, get a drink, get some food, and just hang out and be able to sit with my friends and watch the golf. So I'm also posting up at a hole.
1: All right. There is a quarterback competition for the Minnesota Vikings, right, going into this season with J.J. McCarthy and Kyler Murray. Are you getting with that there's actually a competition there? Or are you getting with Kyler Murray's definitely won that job?
0: I would be shocked if it's not Kyler Murray.
1: Yeah, he's already won that job over nine. If you missed it earlier, J.J. McCarthy refers to himself kind of in the third person. I think if it counts, if your number is like number 11 and you say, man, when number 11 goes out there, I tell you what, number 11 just gets it done. And you're wearing the number 11. He does that with nine. He's like, man, when nine goes out there, I just have a different mentality. Nine. He doesn't say he just says nine. I think Kyler Murray has definitely won that job. Unless he gets hurt, he's definitely going to be their starting quarterback.
2: I'm in the same boat as y'all. I also think it's 100% Kyler Murray. I think the only way that J.J. McCarthy plays this year is if Kyler Murray gets hurt or if J.J. gets traded. So I'm going with Kyler Murray.
0: Before I get to mine, just real quick, I pulled up different teams and their odds on who the starting quarterback will be for week one. Interesting to note, Deshaun is minus 220 to be the starting quarterback for the Browns in week one, and Shador Sanders is plus 155. Just thought I'd throw that out there in our this or that. Guys, I went to Kings Island this week, and we did both the actual amusement park and we did the water park. So my question is, you getting with roller coasters or water slides?
1: I'll be there tomorrow.
0: Oh, really?
1: I love both, but I'm getting with roller coasters. I love both, though.
0: I will tell you, I get more thrill probably out of a roller coaster, but the water slide to me, because it's just you. Right. It's unless you're on one of the raft ones, but that's a rare occasion. It's generally just you going down. I love the thrill of the water slide, and I'm less nervous getting on the water slide than I am the roller coaster.
2: I love roller coasters. I used to go to Cedar Point every summer for a long period of time. I haven't been in a couple years to Cedar Point. I think it depends on what amusement park I'm going to. If you give me Cedar Point, I'm 100% taking roller coasters every single time. But I also love Zumbezi Bay and doing the water slides. But yes. I will lean the roller coasters for now. All right, I was looking at the Ohio State schedule for coming up this fall. And of course, it's a slugfest. There's a million tough games on it. But I was trying to pick out some that I think there are going to be difficult road games outside of the, of course, Texas game. So you guys getting with the harder road game this fall for Ohio State, and these come back-to-back, on the road at IU or on the road at USC? Which one of these will be the tougher road game for Ohio State this fall?
1: I'm going to go with Indiana, and it's going to be surreal for me to be in that stadium. Actually, I might not go because of the tailgate show unless I pull it to May and like right off the show, hightail it to Bloomington.
0: I think we should take the tailgate show to Bloomington.
1: We should, because I've been there so many times because growing up in the Dayton area, we would go to like pretty much every other year, we would go to Memorial Stadium. And Ohio State fans wouldn't just have the majority of fans in the stadium. It'd be like 80-20. My buddies and I started a chant 30 years ago this fall, 1996, walking into Memorial Stadium because if Ohio State won that game, which they did barely, they clinched the Rose Bowl. As we started a Pasadena chant, we had a bunch of Ohio State fans that did it with us as we're walking into their stadium, Pasadena. And yeah, me and my friends still talk about it to this day. Every time I've been there, it's been like 80-20 Ohio State fans. Not this year. There'll still be a bunch of Buckeye fans there, but it'll be majority Indiana, and that's going to be weird. Give me Indiana because Lincoln Riley can't field the defense.
0: So it is, yeah, it is back-to-back games, but there is at least a bye week before USC. I got to say Indiana. They're the defending national champs. It'd be kind of surprising to me if Indiana loses before that game, partially because they play an absolute trash non-conference schedule. It's going to be a monster. I think I'm going to take the game at Indiana.
2: I'm also going to take the game at Indiana, but I do think the USC game coming off of that one could be a sneaky game for OSU that could be tough. USC continues to get better. They have Jade and Mayava coming back this year, a solid quarterback. But I feel like Ohio State going into Indiana this year, it goes one of two ways for me. It's either Ohio State comes off of last season's loss and is seeking revenge and they just completely pummel Indiana, or we start having questions on, is Kurt Cignetti a bugaboo for the Buckeyes? But I'm hoping that it won't be that way.
0: I like that word. I like bugaboo.
1: That is a good word. Bugaboo.
0: We need to use that more. We need a segment called the bugaboo or something.
1: I've got one more. This one's kind of interesting. Define it however you want. Are you getting with Kirk Herbstreit?
0: You know what?
1: The pregnant pause was hilarious.
0: Gosh,
1: there.
0: Yeah, this is so open ended.
2: Talk about a bugaboo for Buckeye fans.
1: yes, this is however you want to define it.
0: You threw this one at me so out of left field.
1: I did not give you a heads up on this one.
0: Yeah, you know, I'm glad he's in the college football game. Do I think he's the best college football announcer? Not really. I don't mind him on Thursday Night Football, but I'm glad he's around, right? Like, I think he's better for the sport of football. He's big personality. So, yeah, yes, I'm getting with. Gosh, that's weird to say. I'm getting with Kirk Herbstreit.
1: Yeah, I don't hate him or anything like that. I've met him a couple times. He was nice in person. But I just feel like he's fake. And I don't get with fake. I'm not getting with Kirk Herbstreit. Not he says fake all the time. He's just fake too often. And I'm not getting with it.
2: It's an interesting question. I'm kind of in the same boat as Scotty is. Like, could I live without Kirk Herbstreit in college football? Yes. But I think it probably is better with him a part of it. So I'm going to say I am getting with Kirk Herbstreit.
0: Can I ask what prompted this question today? That just felt random. Did he do something? Did he say something?
1: Nothing lately. It's always an interesting topic amongst Buckeye fans. And I hearken back to when he moved initially from Upper Arlington to Tennessee, the Nashville area, and he blamed it on Buckeye fans harassing his family.
0: Yeah.
1: I'm not going to get into the real reason. I know the real reason he moved, but to throw Buckeye fans, and he later took that back, that it wasn't because of Buckeye fans. Like, really, people harassing your wife and kids in Upper Arlington, the mean streets of Upper Arlington, and that was just nonsense. And he just throws Ohio State fans under the bus way too much. Okay, the Tennessee game, when he was saying, oh, it's too bad Ohio State's hosting this game. They'd be better served playing on the road.
0: That was ridiculous.
1: That's one of the dumbest things ever. Jim Tressel's last game, they play Arkansas. They beat Arkansas in the Sugar Bowl. Kirk Herbstreit drops Ohio State in the rankings. And it's because he didn't like Tressel, because Tressel had banned him from the WAC, and he didn't like the fact that those guys were able to play. But when asked about, just say that. Say that was your reason. Somebody asked, Kirk, why did you drop Ohio State after they won against Arkansas? He said, oh, I was low on sleep. I hadn't had much sleep, and I was just tired when I put it together. He's just fake.
0: Yeah, I get it. I would be a little bit disappointed if let's say Kirk Herbstreit was just like, all right, I'm done. I'm out of the game. You know, no longer doing college football. I think I'd miss him a little bit. Like, I love big personalities in college football, right? I really miss Brent Musburger.
1: Yes.
0: Being around and, you know, some growing up with Keith Jackson and some of the big time, big name people. That I think we lack that a little bit right now in the college football game. I know there's some people that are starting to make their name for themselves, like Josh Pate is now becoming a big time college football
1: voice. And he's going to just keep getting bigger. That's my boy.
0: And I know McAfee is obviously huge now, not just in college football world, just in the sports media world in general. But I like the big time personalities and you miss them when they're gone. So I don't like it kind of brings me back a little bit to Dick Vitale. I didn't love some of the things that Dick Vitale did and was about. And, you know, I thought it was a little over the top at times, but I will be really sad when Dick Vitale is completely gone.
1: I know we got to take a break real quick. I do want to say, I'm glad Kirk Herbstreit's not a homer. I think that makes Desmond Howard look like an idiot. I'm glad he's not a homer, but he takes it too far. He almost overcorrects, and he's very thin skinned, which he has admitted before. So when Ohio State fans like bash him, he feels like he's got to take it back to Ohio State fans. I'm not a fan of that. Again, I don't hate the guy or anything. And a lot of what you said, I agree with. I just overall not getting with it. All right, I am getting with best bets. That's up next.
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0: And I'm excited to get back out to Hollywood Casino Columbus next month. In fact, we are going to be throwing a big World Cup watch party June 12th. That's going to be so much fun. They're opening up the new Hollywood Casino Hotel. That'll be a huge event. They're going to have hot air balloon rides. They're going to have fireworks, all kinds of cool stuff for that. And then we are going to be throwing a big watch party for the Team USA game on the 12th. And that's a night game. That's a 9 o'clock game. That's going to be crazy fun in that sports book. There's going to be so much buzz for that. So let's start looking at some best bets to make as we lead into that watch party. I am interested, Dave, in taking a little French Open futures parlay here. I like Sabalenka on the women's side plus 120, and I like Zverev on the men's side plus 135. Alexander Zverev has been so close to winning a slam. Now you see no big time Alcaraz, no Sinner, no Djokovic. I think this is the time that Zverev gets it done. Plus 135, good value on him. And Sabalenka on the women's side, plus 120 to win the title there. And then if you're interested in doing a little golf as we get ready for Memorial Tournament Week, I got a couple names for you today. JJ Spahn, couple shots back. He's plus 550. I like the value on JJ Spahn. And then Russell Henley, he's three shots back. He's 9-1. If you want to build up that bankroll heading into the Memorial Tournament.
1: Okay, the aforementioned Columbus Aviators have their home finale today. And I figured they'd be barely favored, but you're getting plus money against the Louisville Kings. So give me the Aviators plus 120 on the money line today. 3:30 at Historic Crew Stadium, the season finale, and the attendance has been very good. They're like second in the UFL. There's only eight teams, but they're second in the UFL in attendance. So good job from the Aviators. My other best bet is if for some reason there's a miracle and the Reds take a lead over the Braves today, go heavy on the money line for the Braves. Or if you just want to bet on the Braves ahead of time, you're not going to get much value there. The Reds, I don't even think they have any healthy players left. Maybe Ellie, and that's it. Everybody on the team is hurt. The entire pitching staff is hurt. I'm exaggerating a little bit, not that much. If somehow they take a lead, bet the money line on the Braves because the Braves are going to win today.
0: So, Isaiah, you're more of our NBA guy. You watch a lot of NBA throughout the entire year. Knicks are +5 in game one. They've had all this rest now. Where do you subscribe on the Knicks having all this time off? Does that help them for game one? Or, hey, the momentum for the Spurs who just pulled off that win against OKC, do you ride the momentum? So rust or momentum for game one?
2: I would go with momentum, and only because the beginning of the Cavs series, the Knicks also had a ton of rest after sweeping the Sixers. Cavs go to game 7 against the Pistons. In the first half, the Knicks were horrid. They couldn't make a single three. They were terrible. The Cavs got that huge lead on them. It was only the Cavs crumbling in the second half. They really let the Knicks back into the game. And then throughout the rest of the series, the Knicks were shooting 40% from three. I think Landry Shamet shot 61% from three, which is absolutely unreal. So I think the time off probably is going to give them a slower start if it's any indication after the Cavs series. I'd probably lean Spurs at home.
1: It's very good logic. And, you know, I might feel different about it if the Spurs had to play tomorrow night, which has been the case. You know, you get one day off and then you play the next. At least they get 3 days off before they have to play on Wednesday. So Yeah, I'm with Isaiah. If I had to bet on that game, I would lay the five.
0: And for the series, the Spurs are -200, the Knicks +175. Again, crazy story because the Spurs were 66-1 at the beginning of the NBA season.
1: Unbelievable. And as you outlined many times during the show, it's just been a sports season of upsets going back to last year's, college football season, NFL, starting with that. And it's been just crazy with the upsets.
0: Well, and what's insane is it feels like the entire last 2 years, it was all about huge favorites in these big championships. So, yeah, it's been wild.
1: So you're telling me the Blue Jackets are going to win the Stanley Cup next year?
0: Exactly what I'm saying.
1: I love it. That's our show for today. Thank you very much for joining us. For Scotty Vegas and Isaiah Jacob, I am Dave Biddle. But don't go anywhere. Up next is Fan Sports Sunday with our friends Cole Bartemus and Jacob Reimer. This has been On the Money.
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2: Good afternoon, I'm Isaiah Jacob. The road to the NBA Finals is set. Last night, the San Antonio Spurs punched their ticket with a 111-103 win over Oklahoma City in the Western Conference Finals. Victor Wembanyama led the way with 22 points as the Spurs advanced to face the New York Knicks. Game 1 tips off on Wednesday night. On the diamond this afternoon, the Cleveland Guardians look to bounce back from a tough 9-1 loss as they continue their series against the Boston Red Sox. First pitch is set for 1:40 with Tanner Bynum be on the mound for Cleveland. The Cincinnati Reds are also in action this afternoon, taking on the Atlanta Braves. Nick Lodolo will be pitching for the Reds, Spencer Strider for the Braves. Pre-game coverage gets underway right here on The Fan at 110. Breaking sports news when it happens on The Fan, Ohio sports destination.
17: 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If the weekend is a big desert for sports talk, think of this show as an oasis.
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26: I thought I was going somewhere, but I'm not.
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27: All right, happy sports holiday season. It is Memorial Week here in Central Ohio.
28: And it's beautiful weather out. Hopefully it stays that way for the Memorial.
27: Goodness. Cole Bartemus, Jacob Reimer, Isaiah Jacob. Now, we know how this goes. As I'm checking the forecast, it's going the way we think it's going to go.
5: Yeah, like it does.
27: Every single year.
5: Every single year.
27: It is a washout in Central Ohio around this time, which just shows that weather is annual. But as it currently stands, to whom it may concern, and as you're trying to figure out which days you want to go, Wednesday, all clear.
5: Beautiful. Pro-am, nice.
27: Partly cloudy on Thursday.
5: That's fine. That's okay.
27: Cloudy on Friday.
5: That's fine.
27: Chances of showers Saturday and Sunday.
5: Look like highs in the 80s, though, on that Thursday and Friday. So a nice, warm Thursday, Friday to get into the weekend.
27: Absolutely.
5: I don't hate that. But yeah, checks out for Saturday and Sunday to be expected showers. But it could just be a mix of sun and rain, just what like I feel like it always is too.
27: All right, so we have two goals on the show today. Number one, let the other people talk. That's for me. Isaiah's on radio show number three today, so I don't even think he wants to talk that much.
5: Is he awake over there?
2: I'm wide awake.
5: Did you get a haircut?
2: I did get a haircut.
5: It looks good.
2: On Friday. Thank you. Thank you, Robert.
27: I like it. How was a breakaway?
2: Oh, it was a blast. It was a fun time. I got to bed real nice and early last night at midnight, so I got a good 6 hours of sleep. It's been a fun weekend.
27: That's good enough, relatively speaking.
2: I felt like if you get over six, then you probably don't need a nap. 8 o'clock, seven, eight, it's like the prime spot. Under six, you're pretty tired.
27: But you get off work at 1:15 a day. So that's the thing where it's like, that would still be nap eligible in the middle of the afternoon.
2: Oh, absolutely.
5: I don't believe in naps.
27: You don't believe in naps?
5: I'm done with them. I don't need it. There's too much beautiful
27: you have
5: day.
27: September to now. You have an almost 9-month-old.
5: Yes. Yes, and they say you're supposed to take naps when they nap, but Why not? I don't like to nap. I don't like it.
2: I agree, Reimer. I'm not a napper either.
5: Thank you. Like, I would go.
27: Are you waking up in the middle of the night with your kid, though?
5: Yeah.
27: And you don't nap during the day to compensate for it?
5: I'm used to it during the college basketball season, staying up until 1-2 in the morning.
27: Homie, it ain't college basketball season anymore.
5: I know.
27: And don't give
5: me
27: this. It's always college basketball season.
5: I just can't. I cannot put my body asleep before 10 o'clock.
27: I get that ish.
5: And so then I'm just like, I'm up I'll just get my few hours of sleep. And trust me, it always catches up to me. I'm burning the candle from both ends. It always gets me. But I just choose to not believe that when I don't like taking naps.
27: There were multiple stints in my life, or maybe just one giant stint, to be honest with you, where I was a napper almost every day.
5: That's crazy.
27: Almost every day.
5: That's crazy.
27: The work schedule that I currently have does not allow for that. Because yeah. I would be nap if I were to nap on a daily basis, it would be from like 4 p.m. to 6 p.m. And I don't want to do
5: That's crazy. Like,
27: I know.
5: If you're sleeping until 6 p.m., just like
27: I know, which is why I'm saying
5: just
27: I don't
5: stay up a little bit later and then go to sleep at like 7. And
27: I'm
5: then,
27: telling
5: and then
27: you,
5: sleep
27: I do that
5: through the night.
27: Seven.
5: Well, I'm just saying, like, that's how it kind of sounds. Like, just save that 2 hours, do something. And then if you're really tired, then just go to sleep for the night.
27: I don't know, but.
5: Sleeping from 4 to 6 or like 4 to 7 or something like that is crazy.
27: I think I'm going to become nap eligible again once I have kids.
5: I definitely took some naps like when Nora was like freshly newborn and like in the first few months. But like, yeah, now I'm just like, okay, if she's napping, I need to help take care of things around the house. And I don't know. That's just where I'm at. Or it's an opportunity for me to create content.
27: You hear that, Isaiah? He has a house. Oh, nice.
2: That he can nap in.
27: All right. I have a second rule on the show. The first rule is let other people talk. Now, other people, primarily you. Again, okay. Isaiah's on radio show number three of the day, which, dude, I get it. There was a stint when I was in St. Louis. Second time I've used the word stint in this sentence, in this segment. When I was in St. Louis, there was a three-month period where I was on the board for 3 straight radio shows, but on a Monday through Friday basis, which meant I was running the board for 8 straight hours.
5: Oh, my.
27: Yeah.
5: Getting your full 8 hours in.
27: By the third show of talking about the exact same stuff that show one and show two was talking about, I was checked out. So I get it. The second rule, we are not talking college football playoff expansion today.
5: Oh, we aren't.
27: This radio station, myself included, has... I'm either calling everybody out or I'm calling nobody out because it has been newsworthy. So it's not like it hasn't been an out of place discussion because there's been, I'm not saying we're not talking college football, period. We got a couple segments built into the show. I'm going to ask a question about Julian saying, because I don't know if there's a weird vibe around you guys or your friend groups or what your friends are saying about him, but there kind of is in my friend group, so I'll bring that to the table a little bit later. We have the great Texas versus Texas Tech feud.
5: I cannot wait to talk about that.
27: I have mixed feelings about that as well. So we will talk about college football at some point. But
5: the playoff
27: expansion.
5: It's now like it's
27: ran its course for the past couple weeks.
5: Yeah.
27: We have beat it into the ground. Not that it hasn't been newsworthy. Again, just to say, I'm either calling everybody out, which includes myself, mm-hmm. or I'm calling nobody out. So we're all equal in this thing. Because I had two shows last Sunday and last Monday. And we talked plenty of it. So for the sake of this show, from 11 o'clock, which we are now at 11:07, up until the Reds take over at 1:10, college football playoff expansion, not a topic today.
5: Look, it's something that can be talked about.
27: You're talking about it right now.
5: Any day of the week. I'm just saying, it's a long summer. They're going to continue to kick this can down the road. We're not even going to get an official thing.

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1: Year-round golf guy. And then all of a sudden, you know, I call it the Kentucky Derby effect. Where like on Kentucky Derby Day, everybody's all of a sudden this horse racing expert for horses that they've never seen before.
2: I'm that way.
1: Yeah, thanks. Where there is something annoying about that. It's like especially the people who love to talk about their gambling picks.
2: Yeah, to see like, hey, and I did.
1: So, you got a cool lean on a dude's name.
2: I picked Golden Tempo. Just saying, it was very nice. It was very, very entertaining last few strides.
1: I'm not a believer in talking about your gambling winnings on the radio. You can only talk about your gambling losses. And even then, you can't do it in a way where you're ranting for 5 minutes about how your bet should have won, but it actually lost. Nobody, and I mean nobody, wants to hear about that. Absolutely. Not even if you're Chris Russo on First Take. Nobody wants to hear about that.
2: Is this directed at somebody?
1: No, I think, well, there are plenty of people who do it.
2: Yeah,
1: we all have friends who talk about their bets too much.
2: Yes.
1: And it's like, dude, that's your money in it. Like, my money's not in it, which means my emotion's not in it, which means I don't care about your story, dude.
2: Yeah.
1: Like, just figure it out. But do you get offended a little bit where, and it's kind of like that like second tier of sports.
2: Yeah.
1: Like the hockey, the soccer, the golf fans,
2: Everyone won't really tune in to the NBA season until the finals. Like, we're getting ready to get that kick because the finals is coming. And
1: hey, careful. Yeah. You're talking about me. Yeah. See, now I'm getting offended.
2: No, I see it all the time with college basketball, too, by the way, because I'm the one grinding through the whole season. And then everyone then just picks up on it late February when football's over.
1: Right. Again, yours truly. But there is something about that second tier of sports where the fans are super protective of it and they want it to be a big deal and they want people to care and, you know, why don't you acknowledge me and like all this like pick me behavior and stuff like that. Right up until the point where people show a little bit of interest and then it's like, you don't know what you're talking about. Like, get out of here. And then it's like, well, what do you want?
2: It's a little bit of what?
1: But
2: shrink the game a little bit. I think that's what they're saying. But
1: shrink the game?
2: Shrink the game.
1: Oh yeah, that's what every sport wants. Shrink the game.
2: But I haven't really thought of it in that way. And I guess maybe I do a little bit because now with like the memorial being right in our backyard, like it's gonna get an itch from everybody to get out and golf. And most places don't put
1: Interesting angle.
2: Most people don't put tee times available online until like a week prior. And so like, I'm still trying to figure out like if I can golf in a week and I can't just be like, a few days before, like, hey, you want to golf Saturday morning, Sunday morning, because then all the tee times are gone and there's nothing available at this course until 1:30, 2 o'clock in the afternoon, which is fine, but I prefer to get it knocked out earlier in the day. And so because of that, you're going to see a lot less available tee times because now like people going to the tournament, watching it because it's here locally in Columbus. We're going to tune in. There's going to be an uptick in tee times not being available. And I don't like that.
1: I can understand why you don't like that.
2: Yeah, I'm trying to golf.
1: We got a fun one for you. I told you a couple college football topics later. We'll play a game later on as well. Coming up next, one of the big news stories of the weeks. One of the big news stories of this past week. Hey, we're actually going to let Isaiah talk about one of his favorite teams.
2: Yeah, because we didn't last week.
1: Because we didn't last week. And I teased it for like 3 hours. This time, we're getting to it in segment number two. And it's always fun. It's always a good sign, you know, when it's considered news that a coach isn't getting fired.
2: Yeah.
1: That's usually a good sign. So we'll talk about that next. Keep it here. 97.1 The
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15: I'm meteorologist Ashley Smith on 97.1 The Fan. Tonight we'll drop down to the mid-50s with mostly clear skies. And on Monday, beautiful weather continues with a high of 77. I'm meteorologist Ashley Smith on 97.1 The Fan.
8: If the sound of another man slammed against plexiglass turns you on, you've come to the right place. 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
16: All right. I'm not going to get distracted and just punt this basketball topic all the way down beyond the show. We will get to it.
17: Yeah.
16: I have two questions first. Because you and I can't think of this.
17: I have it now, but I'm not going to say anything.
16: Thank you. I will throw this to Isaiah. Because we were just talking about this in the... I don't know what made us think of this in the commercial break.
17: I don't know what made you think of it.
16: Ingram.
17: Yeah.
16: No, well, give me a second. I know the last name. I'm working on the first name.
17: Okay.
16: Isaiah is one of... If there were two people at this radio station who I would trust with sports trivia after myself...
17: Tyler Danberg has to be number one.
16: I might trust Tyler over myself.
17: He's number one.
16: In fact, Rothman and Ice are... Well, first of all, hello. Give me a little bit. Rothman and Ice are trying to schedule a trivia battle between me and Tyler Danberg, and that is going to be like the most important moment of my life. Like, I gotta win. Like, that's forget every sporting event that I actually participated in during my childhood. Like, that is the sporting event of my life.
17: This is me in the 3-on-3 tournament.
16: Yes.
17: So
16: hopefully I perform better than you did, though. But outside of myself, I would trust Tyler Danberg and Isaiah Jacob as my two lifelines, so to speak, in any sort of trivia game.
17: Yeah, I agree with that.
16: You and I were trying to come up with the first name of the guy. This would have been sometime in the past 10 years, probably 5 to 10 years ago is the time window. That guy who came up from the G League and played like a week with the Lakers and was a math teacher. He was this like AC. See, Isaiah's got it.
18: I know exactly what you're talking about, but there's no way I'm going to get to this guy's name.
16: His last name was Ingram.
18: Was it?
16: He was an ACT.
18: Was it Brandon Ingram? Is that who it was?
16: No, Brandon Ingram's
17: an all-star.
16: He was like the number two pick out of...
18: It's not Mark either.
16: Not Mark Ingram. It's not Evan Ingram. He's a tight end in the league. There's this guy named Ingram who played for the Lakers for like a week or two. He was this ACT tutor who came up and scored like 17 points. He had like gray hair.
17: Do you have it?
16: No. Something Ingram.
17: I have it.
18: Give us a letter, Ryan.
16: Time out. You pointed at your computer. Did you look it up?
17: Yes, I did.
16: Okay, so you didn't know this answer.
17: No, I did not.
16: Okay, thank you. This is going to kill me. Give us the first name. All right, now I'm racing Isaiah.
18: Give us a letter. A letter. First letter.
16: The first letter, I'm sorry.
17: A.
18: Andre.
17: Yeah.
18: It's a short race.
17: Yeah. He was a part-time math tutor.
16: He's
17: got a degree in physics. Or that's what AI overview was saying.
16: Yeah, he was coaching up kids when he was in the G League, he was coaching up kids in the offseason on preparing for the ACT.
17: He scored 19 in his debut.
16: Yeah. At what age? Andre Ingram.
17: At 32. Yeah, 32 was his debut.
16: I swear he had gray hair.
17: Yeah.
16: A little bit, at least.
17: A little bit, yeah. It's mixed in there.
16: Salt and pepper, I should say. That'd be more accurate. Yeah. Second question. Now that we've gotten that... I think this is a good question. It's just, I've had this question before. I've never brought it to the air. And I knew that I would one day, but I didn't know when. Would the Cavender twins be famous if there were only one of them?
17: What?
18: That's a great question. I'm going to lean no.
16: He thought it was a great question.
17: Because they wouldn't have a, like, that's their social media persona, is that they're twins.
18: You know, they would. I'm going to take that back. I think they might be famous. I don't know.
17: Well, one of them would be famous because they're not twins.
18: They wouldn't be as famous as they are. Because I think about similar but different is Haley Van Lith.
17: Yeah.
18: Kind of a similar like trajectory, but Haley was a lot better than they were at basketball.
17: Yes.
18: So I think that's kind of what propelled her a little more. I'll lean, they'd still be famous, but not as much.
17: They would still be famous because like, you can create any sort of content and get famous for it. And like if like they've got the content game down, like they're posting TikToks daily, like they would still be somewhat famous, I would think, just because they're into it. But not to the level that they are now.
16: Okay. I think that again, I don't even know which one. I do know which one.
17: I responded that way because I was trying to understand the exact question you were asking.
16: Just thinking out loud.
17: I guess so.
16: We got microphones, so let's not think in our heads. Let's think out loud.
17: That's true.
16: All right.
17: That's true.
16: So we are.
17: I like seeing how your brain works.
16: Thank you. That's what happens when you scroll through social media in the break. Apparently, there's a big weekend for Sports Illustrated.
17: Oh man. Nothing.
16: I was just going through my feed.
17: Let's talk to Cavs.
16: Okay, let's talk to Isaiah because we owe him this from last week. So the big news of the week is that Kenny Atkinson, despite the 4-0 sweep that he suffered as the head coach of the Cavaliers in the Eastern Conference Finals, he is returning, and here's what Shams had to say on NBA Today to report that news.
19: Sources tell me that Kenny Atkinson will return as head coach of the Cleveland Cavaliers for his third season. His job is safe. Over his first 2 years as coach of the Cavaliers, he's had a franchise best win percentage of over 70%. The end was ugly, though. It was a sweep, or to the Knicks, I should say. But year-over-year growth for the Cavs. Second round last season, coach of the year for Kenny Atkinson. The conference finals this year. And he's got the support of Donovan Mitchell and James Harden. And this is the first conference finals for the Cavaliers without a LeBron James-led team in 34 years. So there's a lot for the Cavaliers to deconstruct now over the coming days and weeks. I expect the Cavaliers front office to be opportunistic with potential roster upgrades this offseason.
16: All right, so I'm not big on making any snap judgments because you made the Eastern Conference Finals. Just because the Eastern Conference Finals were really, really ugly, I'm not somebody who just wants to go off of the last thing that you did and if the last thing was bad. Because, I mean, the Thunder got eliminated last night.
17: Yeah.
16: At home.
17: Yep.
16: You want to fire their head? Like, there's a way to spin every single story to make somebody look bad when they lose. Granted, when you get swept, that no doubt is one of the worst ways to go out.
17: Yeah.
16: But still made the Eastern Conference Finals. So the instant reaction, and I'll kind of spin this in a different direction a little bit as I'll argue against myself, but the instant reaction was Eastern Conference Finals. You're going to fire a coach for making the Final Four?
17: No, you're not.
16: Evidently they didn't.
17: Yeah. It was, I think, had to be announced because of the comments that he made. And it was almost like, it was like kind of digging his grave. It's like, dude, what are you doing? Like, we don't care about analytics. I actually win the game. That's more of a your kind of thing, but actually show up and perform and win the game, protect your home floor. Like, it still very much could have been a solid series. Like, you were in it in game one. You should have won game one. And I declared the series was over after game one because I did not see how the Cavs would come back from that. But I didn't think it would go drastically like it did. They lose game two. Okay, you're back at home. Let's regroup. You've been great at home in the playoffs all postseason long. Let's take care of business in game three and game four. And they just did not show up. And then you have the analytic comments. You got James Harden saying that they were the better team. And it's like, that's not what I saw. And I don't care about winning two of the three analytically. Win the actual basketball game.
16: Isaiah, when you got the news that Kenny Atkinson was coming back, what was your reaction as a big-time Cavs fan?
18: I was happy they were bringing Kenny back. I think Kenny made a huge mistake in the analytical press conference. Crazy thing to say. I think the only reason that he truly got put like on the hot seat where they had to announce this is because he kind of put himself on there.
16: Yeah.
18: Like, it felt like when he said, oh, I swear we're doing the right things, essentially, or the process we're doing is right. We've won two of the three of these analytically. Like, it made him seem like he was nervous that he had to make a case for himself at that point, when I don't think a lot of Cavs fans were there. I mean, the game one blunder is what it is. It was horrible. But at the end of the day, we watched the rest of three games. Were the Cavs winning that series? Absolutely not. And for me this season, I wasn't title bound for the Cavaliers this year. I was hoping Eastern Conference Finals, but realistically the regular season was just okay. Like, we were the four seed coming in, we pushed late, which was good. But the year before that, Kenny has is the one seed, 64-18 season. Obviously we lost to the Pacers, who ended up making it to the finals a couple rounds later. So I'm happy with the job Kenny's done in the past 2 years. I think it'd be a mistake to try to move on from him after getting swept by the Knicks, because the Knicks shot the lights out. I mean, they shot like 40% from three. I mean, you're going to fire him for what? The Cavs shooting bad? Like, the statements are bad, but the play on the court was worse.
17: Well, I might have some good news for you, for Isaiah.
16: Oh, wait, tease that. I don't know what you're about to say, okay. So hold on to it. We'll be back in 2 minutes. Keep it here. It's Fan Sports Sunday on The Fan.
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16: All right, that was one of the biggest news stories of the week. Cavaliers coach Kenny Atkinson was announced earlier in the week that he was going to be retained. We are giving some of our mixed reviews about it because I initially was like, well, that makes sense. And then the more I think about it, the more I want to complain about it. So I'll get into that. And we've kind of hinted at this already. But the first things first, Isaiah said in the previous segment that he didn't view the Cavaliers as title bound this year.
17: Yeah.
16: I want to ask Zach's my brother. I want to ask Zeke if that was a preseason stance or a midseason stance, because entering the season for the Cavaliers, it kind of seemed to me like it was like a now or never sort of deal, just because Halliburton was down.
17: Jason Tatum was down,
16: who eventually came back, but still the Celtics weren't the reason that the Cavaliers didn't make it as far as they would have liked to.
17: Right.
16: And so it did kind of seem like an opportunistic season for the Cavs, given that there were two serious stars on two serious teams in the East. I mean, the Pacers weren't serious this year, but they certainly were the year prior winning the East.
17: Yeah.
16: I wonder, when you say that the standard for you was not a championship for the Cavaliers that this year, when did you take that stance?
18: That was mid-season.
16: Okay.
18: Because prior to the season starting, I was in the same boat as you guys. Celtics with Jason Tatum out, it looks wide open, Halliburton's out. But the beginning of the season was so rough for the Cavs. Darius Garland coming back off the toe injury. He didn't start the season playing. And then obviously throughout the season, it pretty much lingered the entire time. He was constantly in and out. Max Strus didn't start playing until the new year. So we didn't have him coming off the bench, and we saw how much of a role he played in the playoff series. And so it's kind of just an odd year throughout the fall for the Cavaliers, kind of struggling early. I think at one point they were like 20-16, just barely above 500, just to start the year. So once we got to midseason and we made the Darius Garland trade, that's about the point where I was like, you know, we're probably not a title team, because coming off of last season where Darius had his best season yet prior to injury, I was just hoping the ceiling would continue to rise for him. And then after seeing him banged up the entire year, it was in no way, shape, or form midseason that I think we were a finals team.
16: Now, is that different for you now that they were on the doorstep of the NBA Finals and should have had a very good shot at getting to there? Maybe now you go out and make a few roster moves, get some more depth, or maybe you package a few pieces to
0: bring them home
16: to get a star. Like, do you view, like, now it's title or bust? Because you also have a limited window with James Harden for how old he is.
18: I think that the roster is on the brink, but it needs some big changes to it. Yeah. I saw some reports earlier yesterday that they're considering bringing back the big four, Jared Allen, Evan Mobley, James Harden, and LeBron Donovan James. Mitchell. If they brought him in, I'd be a huge fan of that. But if they bring that same core back and add, like, some rotational pieces off the bench, I'm not going to be feeling very confident heading into next season, but I do think there are ways that the Cavaliers could turn this roster into an actual championship contender.
0: But it is interesting that you mentioned that the Darius Garland trade was like a point of inflection for you, realizing that this season may not be the championship season.
16: A lot
0: season.
16: Of people thought Harden was the piece.
0: Getting Harden is an all-in move, though.
16: Yes.
0: Like an 11-year age gap between those two, or yeah, something crazy like that. So, like, that is an all-in move.
18: It was an all-in move, and I definitely thought immediately when that happened that we just shortened the runway for the Cavaliers, probably with Donovan Mitchell, trying to get to the Eastern Conference Finals. But I didn't feel like the James move put us over the top to where all of a sudden we're going to be competing with the Spurs and obviously OKC.
16: Yeah.
18: Like, maybe in the East, I could have seen us getting to the finals at that point, but I was more of Eastern Conference Finals is where I thought I was going to be. I wasn't overly thrilled with the move at the deadline either. I was a big Darius Garland fan. I think it was the right move looking back on it, but when we made the Harden trade, I didn't think that all of a sudden that was a huge gap.
16: Well, I have news for you. This will be my tease. It's not technically a stat, but it's just looking at the last few Eastern Conference Finals matchups. The last four Eastern Conference Finals, the loser has gone to the finals the next year. So in 22, you had the Celtics beat the Heat in 7. The following year after that, Miami beat Boston in 2023. After that, Boston beat Indiana in the Eastern Conference Finals.
0: I have no recollection of that series.
16: I honestly don't either. Then 2025, the Pacers beat the Knicks last year. Now you got the Knicks beating the Cavs. So,
0: you're going to the NBA Finals next year.
16: If the trend stays true, the Cavs are going to the NBA Finals.
18: Put your money on it now, Reimer says. Big bets rolling in on Cleveland today to make the finals.
0: And look, I'm a strong believer that you have to make it, and this is across like all sports, basically. There are exceptions, but by and large, the generality is you have to make it really far and lose before you can make it really far
16: Absolutely.
0: And win. Absolutely. This is your, you know, cracking through the window. You got through to the final four.
16: I thought that'd be the case for the Spurs, and
0: now,
16: apparently not.
0: Did the Knicks, they lost to the Pacers in the Eastern Conference Finals last year, correct?
16: Yes, okay. In 6 games.
0: Because you just outlined that. Great. Great job listening, Cole. So you got to make it really far and lose before you can make it really far and win.
16: And that was a group that very much needed to get far and lose before they... they took that next step.
0: So that actually, my logic in that would indicate that I would think that the Knicks are winning the NBA championship, although I don't really believe that at all.
16: Well, if it doesn't every other year trend, because the Celtics won it in 24, then the Pacers lost last year, took it to 7, but still, I think the Knicks have a great shot, to be honest.
0: I'm just glad that the Spurs won last night, so they could save us from the Sophie's choice of Thunder versus Knicks, because I would have been rooting for both to lose.
16: Yeah.
0: I have very mixed feelings on the OKC, because I think they're a likable team with unlikable players. Like, they play very good defense.
16: Absolutely, they do. They have dogs.
0: If any NBA, and it's funny because I'm watching like a, I wasn't like as tuned into the Thunder Spurs as I thought that I was going to be. And I had like conflicts with certain games, so I couldn't watch all the games anyway. But like, even so, just the NBA playoffs was a harder sell for me than even I thought it was going to be. But I watched a couple of the games, and it's funny, I was watching them and I was like falling in love with the role players of all people. Like, I'm like, Stephon Castle is great.
17: Oh my gosh, he's awesome.
0: He had like a coming out party a little bit. He was one of the, I think he was the third scorer on the team in the regular season, but he was awesome. I'm falling in love with Alex Caruso.
17: I'm different on you with that. Game 7 last night turned me off on him.
0: Really?
17: Yeah, he was just way too much.
0: Well,
17: and he did
18: was it
17: not
18: when he tackled
17: great.
18: Stephon Castle, or was it after
17: yeah
18: that?
17: For like the fourth time in the series?
0: Was it Caruso who like WWE'd him over the shoulder?
17: Yeah. And then you got Dylan Harper like coming up around
0: Dylan
17: him.
0: Dylan Harper, another guy. Dylan Harper is a really good player. I was like so impressed with all the guys who I wasn't supposed to be impressed with.
17: Isn't it amazing that last year's Rutgers team didn't get to the NCAA tournament with Dylan Harper and Ace Bailey?
0: I have no clue how that would have happened.
17: They're 2 5 stars.
0: I know.
17: They have the expectations.
0: Were they 17-15 or
17: something like that?
0: Like that,
17: yeah. I don't exactly remember, but they were nowhere close of getting to the NCAA tournament. But I'm with you on like the Thunder defensively, because like you saw it in the game 2 adjustment, they put Hartenstein on Wimby, and it didn't stop Wimby, but it definitely slowed him down, especially after his 42-point masterpiece in game 1. But
0: Jalen Williams was guarding him a lot too.
17: Yes, he was. Jalen Williams, big series. He was awesome in game 7 too.
0: And he's not even the best Jalen Williams on his own team.
17: No. And I think it sets up for an interesting conversation with J-Dub, if they want to use any of their draft capital that they have to maybe move up, because like you can't trust that he's going to be healthy right now. Also,
0: what was his injury?
17: Hamstring.
0: Are we concerned about that being like a career-ending issue?
17: I mean, he would no, but like he was out like all year, and like
0: next year, like, as long as we're not the Kawhi Leonarding this thing.
17: But they made the move for Jared McCain, who was great for them in this postseason run. AJ Mitchell was awesome in a backup spot and stepped in big time when Jalen Williams was not available. Maybe you buy in on that core. You got Kayson Wallace, who's a great two-way guy, and then trade up and draft one of the top 4 guys available.
0: That's so true. Yet and still, everything that you just said, the unlikability of Chet Holmgren, namely, and then I'll put him above SGA too. The unlikability of those two guys brings them down so much. Now, I still would have been rooting for them over the Knicks, because there's this New York arrogance thing that exists everywhere in sports, but it's really, really misplaced in basketball. The New York Knicks have not won a championship since 1973, and yet that they're still like one of the biggest talking points outside of the... They're probably a bigger talking point than the Celtics.
17: It's New York, and it's
0: so
17: the Garden.
0: Effing what? They haven't won since 1973, and by the way...
17: It's the Garden.
0: That may be the biggest issue for me. I don't get that at all.
17: You're
0: like,
17: crazy.
0: I'm going to be like the coach in Hoosiers when they go to like the field house and he starts measuring the free throw line and starts measuring the hoop. See, 10 feet, 15 feet, yeah. You know, same dimensions as our court in Hickory.
17: My team is on the floor.
0: My team, I have that drop somewhere in the system, but hosting and producing, I have one brain. I can have two brains when I'm producing. Yeah. I can only have one when I'm doing this, so I don't have it ready. But it's like, why is that basketball? Like, the court's the exact same. In baseball, I get it, because every baseball diamond is like not the diamond, but like the outfield.
17: Yes.
0: They're all different dimensions, so they all have their own personality, their own character. The walls are different heights. Like, you actually have something unique to just
17: your
0: stadium.
17: You got the green
0: stadium.
17: Monster. You got the green ivy in Chicago.
0: Yes.
17: At Wrigley. I don't know. It's just something special, something magical.
0: You're
17: about
0: buying
17: about playing.
0: When
17: basketball is at its peak, like it is right now for the Knicks, or like we've seen it with St. John's or the Big East tournament, Madison Square Garden is unbelievable.
0: Spike
17: and it's going
0: Lee
17: to be an
0: sucks
17: absolute
0: too.
17: Scene.
0: I hate him. I'm so tired of seeing him.
17: What about all the other ones? What about Timothy Chalamet?
0: Getting tired of him.
17: Okay. Stiller?
0: No, I appreciate Ben Stiller.
17: He's been taking some sick videos courtside too.
0: I appreciate his, well, I mean, it's not that his fandom, like Spike Lee and Chalamet, they're huge like legit fans, so I give him credit for that. But like,
17: Chalamet is a legit ball knower, though.
0: I grew up on the Madagascar movies and the Ninth Museum movies.
17: Yeah,
0: so Ben Stiller's just a different play for me.
17: That's fair.
0: Spike Lee, I like if Spike Lee were not a basically on the court Knicks fan. That's another thing too. Is like Spike Lee shows up in all these like goofy outfits that are like, he thinks he's a part of the game. That's something that bothers me about him. No, Spike Lee actually thinks that he's on the team.
17: Bro thinks he's part of the team.
0: Yes. That is so arrogant and just so out of place.
17: That's fair.
0: Then all the clips of like him getting up and yelling at Reggie Miller. Not that like Spike Lee's the only fan that gets up and yells at players.
17: But that's an iconic NBA moment.
0: Shame on Reggie Miller for ever entertaining that clown.
17: My gosh, that was Reggie Miller who he was. He was a showman.
0: Maybe Reggie Miller needed that just because he needed maybe he's one of those athletes who was just going to find an enemy, and maybe Spike Lee was that enemy, but look what he created.
17: He tried to make it Michael Jordan, and we saw how that turned out.
0: I know, I was going to say something else, but I forget what I was going to say. Anyway.
17: I do think, I'll make it real quick, and it's because we can continue into the next segment.
0: Yeah.
17: I think that, because I talked about Jalen Williams maybe using him as trade bait, I would not be shocked if that was Chet Holmgren's last game in Oklahoma City.
0: I would like to hear your theory on that. Also, is Victor Wembanyama so likable that he can actually defeat this entire plot where we build up superstars just to tear them down? Like, is he almost indestructible at this point? I want to get your thoughts on that and Isaiah's thoughts on that as well. Keep it here, 97.1 The Fan.
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16: All right, let's lock in some predictions here. In the category of topics that will not go away, will there be more debate about college football playoff expansion this week? Not just on this radio station, because this is newsy, but like in your algorithm, are you going to see the great debate, and is another coach going to jump into the mix? We've seen
17: Cignetti just came out last week with something.
16: I'm talking about this week, starting tomorrow.
17: I was just mentioning it because
16: is our algorithm going to be flooded with On Three tweeting about this? This next coach just shared some thoughts.
17: I think absolutely.
16: Okay, Isaiah.
18: I think so too.
17: Yeah.
16: All right.
17: I also want an update from Shark on the Sark. On the
16: Mark the Shark,
17: yeah, from Sark on the Texas Tech Texas possibility.
16: Oh well, we'll get into that. Trust
17: yeah,
16: me.
17: Yeah.
16: Second topic: will this continue to be a story? Will your algorithm this week include any sort of debate about Tony Hinchcliffe versus Chelsea Handler?
17: No.
16: Oh, is this just my algorithm?
18: That's just you.
16: Oh, all right. Well, I want that story to die too. I was sick and tired of that one day after. Anyway.
17: It's like, back to what are you talking about?
16: Apparently that's just me.
17: Yeah, very much.
16: Oh, how about this? Will this be a topic or will this not? Will the Abdul Carter versus Jackson Dart story die this week?
17: I hope so.
16: I hope so.
18: Me too.
16: Okay. Just imagine Tony Hinchcliffe versus Chelsea Handler being about three times as long as the Jackson Dart versus Abdul Carter one has been.
17: Oh my goodness. Get that out of here. No, I don't need that.
16: That started on Mother's Day. That was from the roast of Kevin Hart.
17: With Jackson Dart?
16: No. I'm saying the roast of Kevin Hart was Mother's Day.
17: Oh,
16: and that's Hinchcliffe versus Handler.
17: Okay. I see now.
16: That's
17: been a minute.
16: I can't get rid of it. The only way to get rid of it is to get rid of my phone, which would be a great idea.
17: My algorithm is draft stuff and college basketball and NBA playoffs.
16: Believable.
17: Yeah.
16: I believe that in a long list
0: of NBA players that are hard to like. I think at the, depending on how you view it, bottom or top of that list, Chet Holmgren is one of the most frustrating dudes out there. In fact, I think he's more frustrating than SGA. I watched Chet Holmgren.
17: Interesting.
0: That dude jogs up and down the court without a thing going on in between his ears. this dude is just one of the strangest. Far be it from me. Because
17: that's interesting you say that, baby Chet.
0: I know. Yeah, far be it from me to criticize him because people say I look like him, but like that is one of the ugliest dudes. His personality looks stale. He looks awkward.
17: Yes.
0: He looks like, you know, how do I put this? He looks like one of the Caucasians who tries to fit in, if you know what I mean. I imagine, this is just my own hypothesis. I would have no way of knowing. My own hypothesis. I think Chet Holmgren's one of those dudes who's like really confident in the DMs, but like if a girl talked to him, would be like, this dude looks like nothing.
17: Oh my gosh.
0: I think he gets
17: so true though.
0: I think Chet Holmgren gets a lot less girls than people probably assume that he does because of his status and bank account. Because I think that he'd be one of those celebrities where if you talk to girls who have actually talked to him, they'd be like, there's nothing there. Like he's just a brick wall. And like he plays basketball like that too, is the odd thing.
17: Yes, he does.
0: He mostly jogs up and down the court. I saw a little bit of hustle from him yesterday, but I swear, just watching him run, I'm like, there's nothing in his brain.
17: He got it on the wing at one point. There was a clip going around. He got it on the wing, and Wimby was guarding him, and he just got it there in the triple threat possession, and he's like just looking at Wimby, and Reggie Miller's like, go at him. And then Chet just passes it back out.
0: But then he got the ball back.
17: And then drove and fell.
0: Dude, that dude is a feather.
17: Yeah.
0: He is on the ground. One of the most frustrating things for my dad when watching his sons play, me and my brothers, is if like we were just like on the ground falling down and like not like, it's like, get up and play, dude. And it's like, I feel like I'm watching like myself and my brothers like from my child. It's like, you're 7 feet tall.
17: Yeah.
0: How are you spending half the game on the ground? Get up!
17: And he was benched for the final minute when they are needing desperate points.
0: That was situational.
17: Yes. But still, he's supposed to be the number two option without Jalen Williams there. And he did not show up. 33 minutes, 4 points, 4 rebounds, 1 for 2 from the field. Did not take a shot in the second half. A guy that got extended last year, 5 years, $250 million. And he's not even taking a shot in the second half of a game 7.
0: He was third team All-NBA. But by the way, this is the most this is the most basketball-y show ever. We'll talk Julian Sain in the next segment. There you go. So I'll keep people around for the next segment. Why do you think Chet Holmgren is done in OKC?
17: Because
0: that means that somebody has to want him. Keep that in mind.
17: I mean, that's also, it takes one team to see the vision with him. That's all it takes. But I think that one team, it could be a three-team trade, I guess, with the team that sees that in Chet. Oklahoma City has way too many available assets with picks, roster depth. Like, I would not be shocked at all if Sam Presti tries to get Giannis in there and sends Chet up to Milwaukee.
0: What an upgrade that would be.
17: Exactly.
0: What an upgrade that would be for the likability of your team, because Giannis is like the only guy who's likable. And even then, he's getting on my nerves a little bit.
17: He wants in a new spot. I think he would love it in Oklahoma City.
0: Giannis is starting to turn into Bradley Beal, where he's doing this thing of
17: that's great.
0: Requesting trades, getting extended, complaining again, requesting trades, getting extended.
17: Sounds like Kevin Durant.
0: I know.
17: Except, James Harden.
0: No, because
17: there was a stint where James Harden was just requesting trades like every month.
18: Yeah, but he got out of them. He was traded every time.
0: But the problem is, no, Giannis and Bradley Beal, the two things that they would do is that they would complain about not wanting to be there and then sign extensions because this is the whole, like, you know, have your cake and eat it too, which I don't even know what that phrase means, but I just know how to use it in a sentence. But it's the whole, like, I want to get money. And the NBA also incentivizes you to stay with your hometown team.
17: Mm-hmm.
0: Because I forget like all the X's and O's of it, but like ever since Kevin Durant went to Golden State, they made it so like the hometown team can pay more than other teams can. And so that's how you have guys like Bradley Beal and Giannis who can get the most money out of their current team that they've already complained about not wanting to be there. And so they get the extension. And so it's like the Myles Garrett thing. It's like signing the extension. And then
17: also funny that the Haslams run the Bucks.
0: Yeah, so they got a whole lot of issues right now. But it's so, to me, it's unfair of the on behalf of the player to complain about that, sign the extension to guarantee the money, and then be like, well, still trade me. It's like, no, idiot, you're under contract. Like, yeah. You signed the contract, so we have your rights for the next 5 years.
17: We're paying you a lot of money.
0: And we're not going to get better if we trade you.
17: Unless they get Giannis.
0: This player empowerment era. I am not to be like, you know, old white guy who yells at cloud, but just like the player empowerment era, especially in the NBA, where I don't know why these GMs grant trade requests that aren't going to make their team better.
17: Yeah.
0: Just because the player doesn't want to be there. It's like, oh man, he's going to poison the locker room. Well, your team's going to get poisoned if you trade away your best player.
17: Yes.
0: So enjoy firing yourself by granting this request. I don't get it. Now, people do want to work with people who they like. And, you know, if you have athletes who are being a pain in the ass,
17: they don't like the front office, they don't like the management, whatever, then, coaches.
0: Then you start to not like them, and then you want to trade
17: Blatt
0: them.
17: David Blatt was done with a number one seed record.
0: 31-13.
17: Yeah.
0: How about that? One of the best win percentages in Cavaliers coaching history, probably.
17: I think so.
0: All right. I don't know about you guys, but there's kind of like a weird vibe around Julian Sand with very mixed reviews. I don't know what your conversations go like with your friends, but I'd love to hear your opinion on it next. Keep it here, 97.1 The Fan.
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4: Good afternoon, I'm Isaiah Jacob. The road to the NBA Finals is set. Last night, the San Antonio Spurs punched their ticket with a 111-103 win over Oklahoma City in the Western Conference Finals. Victor Wembanyama led the way with 22 points as the Spurs advanced to face the New York Knicks. Game 1 tips off on Wednesday night. On the diamond this afternoon, the Cleveland Guardians look to bounce back from a tough 9-1 loss as they continue their series against the Boston Red Sox. First pitch is set for 1:40 with Tanner Bybee on the mound for Cleveland. The Cincinnati Reds are also in action this afternoon, taking on the Atlanta Braves. Nick Lodolo will be pitching for the Reds, Spencer Strider for the Braves. Pre-game coverage gets underway right here on The Fan at 110. Breaking sports news when it happens on The Fan, Ohio sports destination.
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9: I don't know if you guys were paying attention to one of the promos that ran in the break, but they said they recited a stat that said 1 in 10 kids vape.
10: I didn't hear it, but I heard you talk about it.
9: I would be willing to bet that is closer to the inverse than it is that. I'd be willing to bet it's the true. I don't know where that stat came from.
10: Yeah.
9: But now, I guess, define kids. What age group are we talking about?
10: Gosh, I hope like nothing younger than high school.
9: Yeah, that's, I guess I'm thinking more of like college.
10: Yeah.
9: College and above. Like 1 in 10. You have a better shot of 1 in 10 not vaping.
10: Honestly, yes, you do.
9: So I don't know where that stat came from. All right, I don't know what your guys' conversations are like with your friends. I kind of got like a mixed bag of Julian Sane opinions and how much my friends are into him. And we're kind of seeing that come to life with some of like the off-season lists. So On3 came out recently. And they're just one publication who came out with their, you know, top 100 players. Cause, recently a couple weeks ago we had, it was 100 days until the college football season. So On3 came out with their top 100 players. Julian Sane was in the top 10. Pro Football Focus has come out with lists that had Julian Sane pretty high,
10: as he should be.
9: Yeah. And so I agree with that because Julian Sane was one football game away. What was the final score of Indiana Ohio State? Like 13-10?
10: Yes.
9: Off the top of my head?
10: Yes.
9: So he was 3 points away from winning the Heisman Trophy. And so, and again, not that that necessarily, all the Heisman Trophy means is that the general population thinks that you were the best player.
10: Do you think that's how that would have gone? If Ohio State went on to win that game, he would have won the Heisman.
9: Yes, I think the Heisman Trophy this year was, the conversation was very much just the quarterbacks of all the teams at the top of the rankings. And then once Alabama fell down, then, you know, Ty Simpson was eliminated.
10: Yeah. I mean, that was certainly the conversation going into that game was the winner, Sain and Mendoza, like, is likely is going to have a leg up in winning the Heisman
9: for sure.
10: But I didn't know if that's how it actually would have ended up.
9: Following the odds all season long, it was very much just like it was basically the team rankings.
10: Yeah.
9: And then once A&M lost, then Marcel Reed plummeted, and so it was Sain and Mendoza. Carson Beck was number one basically until Miami lost, you know, two games in a three game stretch in the middle of November.
10: And they were questioned to be out of the playoffs.
9: Again, and corruption brought them back in the playoffs, but they were a good football team, so give them that. But the College Football Playoff Committee had no idea what it was doing with the rankings. But so even in the lists that do have Julian Sain really high, I noticed that there are a lot of haters kind of jumping in the comments section. The mock draft industry is very, very mixed on Julian Sain.
10: Yes, they are.
9: He is either way near the top of the drafts or he is not even in the first round.
10: Yeah.
9: And so I don't know. You guys tell me the conversations that you have with your buddies, because that's really all we have to go off of as far as like having the pulse of the city. You know, because like when people say, man, you know, I'm going around, I don't hear many people in Columbus talking about this or that. It's like, so you mean just you and your friends don't talk? That's all that means. That's when we talk about like, man, you know, Buckeye fans, are you canvassing the neighborhoods? No, you're talking to your friends. So when you guys talk to your friends, are they like very, very pro Sain or kind of mixed like my friends are?
10: I think they're with Julian Sain. They understand, like, yeah, he just went to a national championship, or not a national championship. He went to New York, was a Heisman finalist, and he's coming back. He knows what the expectations are. Like, he had a really good year. He's got the weapons. Like, I think we're getting into this with Tavian St. Clair behind him and how he looked in the spring game. And it's like, hey, like, we got to pump the brakes a little bit. Like, yeah, Tavian's going to be awesome, but we have a guy that was on the doorstep of winning the Heisman Trophy last year. That's back here in Columbus. Like, that's what it is. He's going to be the guy. I don't think it should be mixed at all.
9: Zeke?
4: My friends are a mixed bag. There's a good amount of people, I had this discussion last weekend, that are doubting Julian a little bit, which I don't think is a crazy thing. If you take into account what Ohio State did last year, Julian was fantastic. He also had the best defense Ohio State's had in maybe ever.
10: Yeah.
4: He has the best wide receiver Ohio State's had.
9: Yeah, two maybe top five ever. Picks.
4: He also had Carnell Tate last season.

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1: And then all of a sudden they need to use all their Big Ten opponents as a resume. It's like, I know you don't respect these guys. I know you never respect James Franklin's Penn State teams. But whenever you're trying to win an argument on Twitter with SEC fans, oh, well, Penn State was ranked fifth in the country and we beat them. You don't respect them. And yeah. So it is a little bit of front runner behavior, a little bit also just understandable that Julian Sain was noticeably better against a lot of the bad teams than he was against Indiana, Miami. Indiana was one where I think that was a game that kind of woke people up. Like, he looks like a first year quarterback because he was taking sacks in that game.
2: Yes,
1: he was holding the ball. He was taking sacks. The offensive line wasn't great. So I'm not saying he sacked himself. I'm not necessarily trying to act like he was just running himself into sacks, but he was holding the ball.
2: Yeah.
1: So that was kind of like a, okay, we're separating Julian Sain's performance against all the teams that we know Ohio State's going to be, just like show up and beat them versus Indiana, where it's like, man, you got to show up for this game. And all of a sudden Julian Sain is kind of showing some characteristics that we didn't necessarily see. So from that standpoint, I am kind of like, all right, you know, how much do I care that Julian Sain lit up UCLA or like, you know, what, pick your school.
2: But that's kind of why, like I asked at the top, like if Ohio State would have beat Indiana, if Julian Sain still would have won. Yes, that would have been their biggest win of the season. And depending on how he looked in that game, like if just flip it 13-10, does it do that much? Because Mendoza had a lot more Heisman moments leading up into that. And
1: Julian Sain had the completion percentage.
2: Yes.
1: That one stat would have lit, what was it, like damn near 80?
2: Yeah, I think so.
1: Well, I can't pull it off the top of my head, but it was really, really high. But I still think Rhyme Time, though, like, If they put
2: 77%.
1: Together, basically. So if they put together one more touchdown drive, even if it was like,
2: that would have been his Heisman moment at the end if they would have went down and scored a touchdown to win it.
1: Even if they ran for a touchdown though, like he didn't have to throw the game winning touchdown. Even
2: he
1: if
2: has
1: they,
2: the drive.
1: It's the fact that you can then spin that and say no matter how good Mendoza was, he wasn't good enough to win that game.
2: Yeah.
1: Which is why it was a default Heisman Trophy this year. In my opinion.
2: Yeah, I can see it. That's, I don't know. That's why I wonder that if it still would have gone the way that we kind of thought it would have. I know like the odds makers and everything were saying like if Ohio State wins, then Julian Sain's the favorite, which would have made a ton of sense. He won the head-to-head battle. But like you had the Penn State, which I know Penn State wasn't great and that didn't look great for Mendoza, but like you had the Gus Johnson call with it. Like it was a true Heisman moment for Mendoza. And I feel like he had a lot of those and he capped it off in the national championship with that one crazy fourth down play that got into the end zone.
1: Are you smarter than a fifth grader at 12:30? I want to roll over this topic and I want to, we can play kind of fact or fiction with one of the national narratives about Ohio State. I want us to talk about that next. Keep it here. 97.1.
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17: I'm meteorologist Ashley Smith on 97.1 The Fan. Tonight we'll drop down to the mid-50s with mostly clear skies. And on Monday, beautiful weather continues with a high of 77. I'm meteorologist Ashley Smith on 97.1 The Fan.
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20: I'm not someone who's afraid to kind of go back and forth with the Ohio State fan base a little bit, but
21: there
20: is definitely one thing that I defend them on, because I think it's kind of a low-hanging fruit narrative a little bit. You know, as badly as Ohio State fans want to be me now as a Notre Dame fan, because now Ohio State fans want their independence and, oh, you know, we're sick and tired of always being stuck on Big Noon. Why does Fox have
21: to... You want your own time slot, want your own channel.
20: Yep, exactly. So they want to be me now.
21: Want your own league, basically.
20: I'll defend them here. I think, and you guys tell me if you agree or disagree, there's a national narrative, and we thought C.J. Stroud was going to fix this, but he currently isn't. But the narrative that Ohio State quarterbacks don't translate to the NFL because their job is so easy in college that when they get to the NFL, they're not prepared because they're just beaten up on a bunch of dog teams.
21: Well, that's how it's like, that's how it is. Like just getting into the league, like you were on, if you were drafted that high, like that team was obviously bad for a reason and they don't have much protection. Look at Joe Burrow, like first year tears his ACL because he had no one to protect him. So I feel like you still have to give it a little time. And CJ has showed a little bit that he can translate. Like he's been better than Bryce Young, in my opinion, who he was drafted behind in that draft class.
20: Yeah, he definitely has, although his because he's made the playoffs all 3 years in the NFL.
21: Yeah.
20: But he's definitely done better than Bryce Young, who I'm a defender of because I loved Bryce Young in Alabama.
21: I also forgot that he won Heisman the year that he...
20: Bryce Young?
21: Yeah. I learned that as I was dogging him on a list that came out last year. And I was like, oh, wait, he won Heisman. That makes sense.
20: Yeah. Isaiah, do you think that it's an overrated narrative that Ohio State quarterbacks don't translate?
10: I think it is. My main reason is because I don't think there are many schools that can say their quarterbacks translate to the NFL. Like, I mean, USC early days when you had Carson Palmer, Matt Leiner, like they had the good run. Oklahoma, I guess a lot of people would say is a QB factory. Yeah. Who do they have? Tua? No, Tua's Alabama, sorry. Jalen Hurts. Jalen Hurts. And then who? Kyler Murray?
20: Baker,
10: like they're
20: pretty Isaiah's a Browns fan, so he may disregard Baker Mayfield.
10: they're pretty middlesome. Even when you go to Alabama, you're talking Tua. You're talking, I guess, if you want to count Jalen Hurts, you can count him again. Bryce Young. There's not a lot of quarterback factory schools. Yeah. Ohio State obviously is a top-end college football power, but at the same time, I mean, it's pretty widespread across talent-wise for the NFL. There's not one or two schools that are pumping out NFL QBs every single year.
20: And I do think that Ohio State fans kind of gas up their opponents a little bit too much traditionally. I think this year actually is a tough schedule, so I'm very
21: interested. This year definitely is the case for that.
20: Yeah, but I also think that there are probably a lot of players, a lot of quarterbacks at other schools, like you just mentioned, the schools that are heritage schools that are in the rankings all the time, probably near the top of the rankings all the time. I think that's the case for a lot of schools. And, you know, do we even have like a QB? We've never debated QBU because no one's really defined themselves as that. You know,
21: I don't think we have.
20: We debate wide receiver U. I'm a Notre Dame fan, so of course we're in the tight end U debate with like Stanford and Iowa. And then there's like DBU and all that stuff. No one's talking about QBU.
21: Yeah. So it's like Isaiah said, it's a widespread across the league. There's so many guys from so many different places that you've got the
20: reasons. They're all from loaded teams anyway, so it's not Ohio State. Right. Like Ohio State's unique in that.
21: Yeah. Because what? You've got Fields and CJ, Will Howard. Those are the only three that are in the league, correct?
20: Yeah.
21: So, yeah. And like Fields is bouncing around. Will Howard hasn't gotten a chance yet. CJ's been the best one, and he showed of those three showed the most NFL quarterback capabilities, in my opinion, at Ohio State. And it seems like Houston has gotten the pieces around him. Now this is probably his prove it year, especially for a contract, like to take that next step, especially in what could be a depleted AFC. Like don't know how healthy Joe Burrow is going to stay. What are you going to get from Lamar Jackson? How is Patrick Mahomes going to be? Like you're fully capable of making that next step and taking Houston on a deep run.
20: And so for the people who are kind of slighting Julian Sain in terms of like the lists and the mock drafts and all that stuff, I wonder how much of that, two things, we'll see if I remember both things. I wonder how much of that is that they watched only the Texas game, the Indiana game, and the Miami game.
21: Yeah.
20: And so for as bad as Arch Manning was, it's not like Ohio State's offense lit it on fire that day.
21: No.
20: That was just the lesser of two evils, to be honest with you. That was not an exciting football game. And then, you know, kind of check out because, I mean, look, there are, what was it, like 134 teams, divide that by two.
21: Yeah.
20: And like 138 teams, divide that by two. That means that there are 69 games going on a week-by-week basis, not counting byes.
21: Good quick math by you.
20: Thank you. So if there are 69 college football games going on around the country, we're all watching like three. Okay. So you're watching your favorite team and you're watching some of the premier games going on around the country. So not everybody is working with all of the information available. And even people who are on the Ohio State beat who cover Julian Sand, like cover his every move. How do you compare him to other people because you're not watching? So it's like, we're all just talking. We all have ideas and stuff like that. And so I wonder if there's like a laziness factor, which I mean, that's built because again, nobody can watch everything.
21: Yeah.
20: That's not possible. So I wonder how much of it is people kind of checking in on Julian saying only during the Texas game, only during the Indiana game, only during the Miami game, in which Ohio State lost two of those games. And in the one that they won, it was 14-7 in an ugly game to begin with. So I wonder how much of that kind of smears Julian Sayin a little bit for the people who don't even have him first round in the mocks.
21: I think we were really spoiled with Justin and CJ and how they started, because they started and they hit the ground running. And that's, I mean, like Julian Sayin with his completion percentage, like you can say like, yeah, like it was a solid year for him. But you could also make the case that like, he needed to get that experience. He needed that. You need to lose before you can get there. Like we were talking with the Knicks and everything in earlier in the show.
20: Yeah.
21: Maybe that's the case here for Julian, because you still have weapons galore around you with Jeremiah Smith, Bo Jackson. Like as long as like that, especially the offensive line, if it stays healthy for him, like he's talked about his motivation and the team's motivation. Like it's not how last year wanted to end for them. And he's going to have a massive, like nobody on Ohio State will have a bigger chip on their shoulder than Julian Sayin because of the year that he had. Just kind of, yeah, we were talking about their schedule and how it wasn't up to like the Big Ten standards of like, yeah, you're just playing the low level teams. This year, you're going to get that with Julian Sayin against massive opponents, big games, like nearly every week. So this is his time to prove that.
20: And I also wonder if he's being punished because of that narrative, because of the, Ohio State quarterbacks don't translate, which we've already debunked, but I don't know. You got any thoughts on this?
10: It'll just be interesting as this year develops, how we'll look back on this past season. Because I think if Julian comes out and he plays fantastic and really does well in these high level games, we'll look back at last season and we'll say, it was his first year as a starter. He was really good against some of the mid-level teams, and against the teams where he faced a lot of pressure, he looked like a first-year quarterback at Ohio State. Like, what else would you expect out of him? If he had ran through Indiana and Miami and won the national championship last year, it would have been the greatest season a quarterback's had at Ohio State in their first year ever. And so last year, he looked a little bit human against the two best pass rushes probably in college football. And so this season, if he's able to kind of remove some of those warts, then we'll probably look at it differently. If he struggles in these high leverage games, then what are we going to say? We're going to say last year, Indiana, Miami, that was the forthcoming of what was going to happen this year. We probably shouldn't have ignored those games. So it's going to be one of two ways. Is he going to step up to the plate or is he going to fall down to it? And that's how we'll judge this past season.
21: Well, I mentioned Justin and CJ, and their time here was much different than what Julian has been, because you have two completely different playoffs that they were a part of. Like, you had way less room for error in the four team, and Justin understood that, CJ understood that, and I think we saw that in CJ's first year. Like, you had the Oregon game early on and they lose that, they lose to Michigan, and then they miss out, and then he knew what was at stake the following year and took them in, had that beautiful game against Georgia that Ohio State could have won. He knew what it took to get there and what it took to beat a team like Georgia. They were right there to do it, but couldn't get over the top.
20: Game time. Jacob Reimer is on the clock in 2 minutes. Keep it here. 97.1 The Fan.
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20: We were just talking Buckeyes, as a matter of fact.
21: We also just talked about Milan Momcilovic in the break. Just wanted to bring that out there.
20: Yeah, we're not going to talk about him in this actual segment, just so you know. It's game time, baby. Jacob Reimer, if you're going to be a radio host in Columbus, Ohio, you can't just know obscure college basketball players who played for Iowa State.
21: Milan Momcilovic was great at Iowa State.
20: We're playing Are You Smarter Than a Fifth Grader? Gotcha. Because you got to know football.
21: We've just been talking football.
20: So we are going to find out just how much football you know. Now, just to refresh you on the rules of Are You Smarter Than a Fifth Grader, let me get my American Idol results music going.
21: Yeah.
20: All right. Here are the rules. You get three lifelines. You get a peek, which means that you get to ask Isaiah in advance what he thinks about the question.
21: Yep.
20: You get a copy, which means you have to copy Isaiah's work, which means he's basically going to answer the question for you. And then you get a save, which means after you already missed the question, and he has an advantage because he will at least know one incorrect answer, he can swoop in and save you and keep you alive.
21: I might need that early on.
20: We got five grades, two categories per. One's category's going to be NFL, one category's going to be college.
21: Yep.
20: I will get my Google machine ready in case I need to look up any of your answers, because that might be a possibility at some point in time.
21: Okay.
20: Jacob Reimer, are you ready?
21: As ready as I'll ever be.
20: Isaiah Jacob, are you ready?
10: I am ready.
20: I will ask each question twice.
21: Yes.
20: Even if you know it, I'm still going to ask it twice just so everybody can be clear on it. First grade college. Texas A&M has had two Heisman Trophy winners in their school's history, most recently in 2012. Who was it? Asking it again?
21: Yeah.
20: Texas A&M has had two Heisman Trophy winners in their school's history, most recently in 2012. Who was it?
21: Johnny Manziel was one.
20: That's all I need, pal.
21: Oh, yeah, okay. I thought you were asking me for both.
20: Nope.
21: I was like, wait, when was the other one?
20: Like 1950.
21: Oh, okay, yeah. No, yeah, Johnny Manziel.
20: Correct. One for one.
21: There we go.
20: First grade NFL. Name two teams that play in the NFC East. I gave you the easiest division ever. Don't you think for a second. I gave you the easiest division ever. Don't think for a second that this isn't first grade level. Name two teams that play in the NFC East.
21: I'll tell you four.
20: Okay.
21: Cowboys, Giants, Eagles, and Commanders.
20: There you go. You scared me because when you started...
21: That was crazy.
20: When you leaned back and started laughing at that question.
21: No, because that's so obscure.
20: It's first grade level.
21: Okay. I think that's rude. I should know the divisions.
20: Second grade... Well, it's first grade, dude. I'm making it easier.
21: Okay.
20: See, this is the thing about this.
21: The past first grade questions have not been this easy, so I wasn't expecting anything. Last Monday's show.
20: What are you talking about?
21: I asked you which
20: city the Pro Football Hall of Fame is in. That's easier than the two questions I just gave you.
21: Okay.
20: God, no. See, this is the thing. When you bring a game to the table, they complain if it's too easy. They complain if it's too hard. Everything's got to be just right. Well, guess what? We're starting in first grade. We're moving on to second grade.
21: He asked us to name top boy names that started with J on Monday.
20: You want it to get harder?
21: No, I don't.
20: Wait till fourth and fifth grade.
21: No, I don't.
20: Zeke's going to have to save you like a mofo.
21: I hope I can get to fourth and fifth grade without using him.
20: Second grade college. Name the three FBS schools that play in the state of Utah. Second grade college. Name me the three FBS schools that play in the state of Utah.
21: Utah, BYU, Utah State.
20: Dang them. There you go.
21: I was worried for a second about Utah State. I was like, I know like they're Mountain West in basketball, but like, do they also have a football team?
20: Second grade
21: elite NFL. Elite college basketball program, by the way.
20: Second grade NFL. Which state did the Kansas City Chiefs play in? Which state did the Kansas City Chiefs play in?
21: Missouri.
20: That is correct.
21: They're moving to Kansas.
20: That's why that was second grade. For a second, I thought, should this be a third grade question? I'm like, should I bump up the difficulty?
21: Well, it's
20: been in the news.
21: Yeah.
20: And so I'm like, you know what? This is it.
21: What state they're moving to could have been a third grade question.
20: You learn early on in life that Kansas City, Missouri is way bigger than Kansas City, Kansas.
21: Yes.
20: All right. Third grade college. Which team plays in Bryant-Denny Stadium? Third grade college. Which team plays in Bryant-Denny Stadium?
21: Alabama.
20: Correct.
10: He's on a heater.
20: I know. We are moving on to... That's
21: a first grade question.
20: We are technically halfway through the game. And Jacob Reimer has not used any of his lifelines. You got five questions left. Your wizard over there, Isaiah Jacob, is ready to help you. If and when you need it. Third grade NFL, Brett Favre spent 1 year as a backup quarterback for this team before getting traded to the Packers. Third grade NFL. Brett Favre spent 1 year as a backup quarterback for this team before getting traded to the Packers.
21: This is interesting because I thought that he was always with the Packers before he went to the Jets and Vikings. I thought that's what it was, at least.
20: You are missing his rookie season.
21: Wow, okay. I guess I was always under the impression that he was drafted to the Packers. Okay.
20: We have found that Jacob Reimer, born in 1999.
21: Yes.
20: You struggle a little bit with stuff that happened before you were born.
21: Yes, I do. Yes, I do.
20: So we're talking 1991 or two.
21: Okay. Okay. I want to try to make a reasonable guess because I feel like Isaiah definitely knows this. And if I miss it, then he can save me.
10: It's a good strategy.
21: Do I have to declare that before I answer the question?
20: The peek and the copy take place before you guess. The save takes place after you guess.
21: All right, trying to think divisions. I'm trying to picture why. For some reason, I'm feeling Raiders, but that's not right. I don't think it just like I'm feeling it, but like it wouldn't make sense. You can't give me a hint of what conference.
20: If he wants to, sure.
10: I can give you a hint of what my answer would be.
21: Wait, time out.
10: I'm going to give you the conference of the team that I think it is.
21: Okay. Is that fair?
20: Sure, he'll give you a conference. It narrows it down to 16. Go ahead.
10: So your conference is, for me, and yet again, I don't know if this is right.
21: Okay.
10: I'm thinking NFC.
21: Okay. Not the Cowboys.
10: 15 to go.
21: No, I don't think the Eagles...
20: Okay, you're not on a shot clock. You can't go one by one.
21: Okay.
20: Actually, you know what? Pull up a list of NFL teams, and you can do this way faster.
21: You're taking a lot of trust in me and just not typing Brett Favre.
20: I believe in your integrity.
21: As you should. Okay, NFC teams.
20: Here. My Wi-Fi in this building will be the worst Wi-Fi and the worst temperatures in this building.
21: Yes, that is a very factual statement.
20: I swear to God, bro. Like, come on. Think out loud, radio.
21: Let's go. I'm thinking NFC. I'll go the Falcons. South. I meant to say South. Falcons.
10: Unbelievable.
20: That
21: stop it
20: was
21: stop it
20: the worst thing ever.
21: Come
20: all
21: on.
20: Of that to get it correct.
10: I cannot come believe you just pulled that.
20: Man, you didn't deserve that. First of all,
21: now I did just type in Brett Favre's name. Yeah, Falcons, Packers, Jets, Vikings.
20: That was one of the most unworthy things that I've ever seen. Sat there, took forever. Oh my gosh.
21: What? I'm playing the game, man.
20: Well, Jacob Reimer has advanced to fourth grade without using a single lifeline. I was being quite liberal, giving you the which conference, but I thought, 1 in 16, who cares?
21: And
20: there was no guarantee Isaiah had it correct.
21: Well, two of the teams that I knew he was on were from the NFC, so that eliminated the Packers and the Vikings, and I definitely did not think it would be the Cowboys.
20: All right. Well, guess what? The difficulty is about to get ratcheted up.
21: Yeah, he's going
20: to
21: come up with new questions now.
20: No, don't need to. But the problem is that the Wiz kid over there, I say kid, he's older than me.
21: Which is why you might need to harden the questions.
20: Nope.
21: Okay.
20: I believe in integrity, and I believe that you have it too, which is why I let you, type away on your keyboard over there, even though there's no telling.
21: I 100% typed in NFL teams. You can look at it.
20: I don't need to. I trust you.
21: Okay.
20: At least I would rather be wrong in a trivia question than look it up and be right.
21: Yeah, no.
20: Unless
21: we're
20: playing for gift cards at Yogi's on Wednesday sometime.
21: Oh.
20: Every now and again.
21: Uh-oh.
20: When there are like really obscure questions about King something or something, and it's like blah, blah, blah in the 14th century, and like five teams get it. It's like, you all cheated. All right, Jacob Reimer advances to fourth grade. He's got all three lifelines left and four questions left, but it's about to get a little bit more difficult. Keep it here, 97.1 The Fan.
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20: There is zero poetic justice in the world for what just took place in the last segment. Playing Are You Smarter Than a Fifth Grader, football edition. And Jacob Reimer, who sat around, and the rule is think out loud, and you did a lot of thinking in your head.
21: I didn't know what to think, okay?
20: The good listeners that we have sat around for like 4 minutes as you just putzed around.
21: Okay.
20: The question was, which team did Brett Favre play for as the backup quarterback?
21: I was listing teams that I didn't think were the option.
20: I didn't even get through the question yet. For those just tuning in, third grade NFL, Brett Favre spent 1 year as a backup quarterback for this team before getting traded to the Packers. The answer was the Atlanta Falcons. Jacob Reimer, given only the hint that they were an NFC team, had a 1-16 shot. Well, if you eliminate
21: 1-14,
20: if you eliminate the Packers and Vikings, assuming that he didn't repeat, well, obviously because he can't get traded from the Packers to the Packers, and he probably didn't get traded to the from the Vikings to
21: maybe
20: the Packers.
21: Maybe he wanted to start with the Vikings and finish with the Vikings.
20: Either way, 1-14 or 1-15 shot.
21: Yeah,
20: and you just out and out guessed the Falcons on a question that a lot of people would know without guessing.
21: I thought it'd be a really good trivia question.
20: But here's the problem. It's a problem for me and a problem for you. You enter fourth grade with all three lifelines left. Your peak, your copy, and your save. And Isaiah Jacobs is pretty dang good at this game. So if you can't get it, he might help you out.
21: Yeah.
20: The problem is the questions are getting tougher.
21: I figured as much, given what stadium is Alabama Stadium was a third grade question.
20: I think this one has a shot to get you both, because I'm being a little bit specific here.
21: Okay.
20: Name an NFL player ever who never played FBS college football. Name an NFL player ever who never played FBS college football.
21: Didn't Carson Wentz? Wasn't he not? He was at like one of like the North Dakotas and like had their like own, their own, it was an FCS. Is that what you're counting, I guess? You're not going to answer that question. I'll go Carson Wentz.
20: Not going to lie, I forgot that North Dakota State had a second overall pick. Yes, that's correct. Damn it.
10: I'm impressed, Reimer. I am impressed thoroughly. I didn't even think of Wentz. That was nice.
21: I mean, he was an NFL MVP.
20: Should have been.
10: I immediately went like overseas. I was like, let's see who played in like Europe or something. That's what I went to.
20: You could have said Jordan Mailata. He didn't play. He didn't play any college football.
21: What did you just say?
20: The left tackle for the Eagles.
21: Oh, okay.
20: Who's a singer? Anyway. Oof. I don't know.
21: Wow, three questions left and I got all three lifelines left.
20: This
21: is nice.
20: Well, fifth grade is going to get hard. All right. Fourth grade NFL. The fact that you have all three lifelines left. You know what? I'll be fair. I'll give you the question I wrote down. Yeah. There's one portion of this question that I want to eliminate to make it harder, but I won't do it. Okay. All right. The first season of the Houston Texans was in 2002.
21: Okay.
20: So they were granted the number one overall pick and they took this quarterback. The first year of the Houston Texans was in 2002. So they were granted the number one overall pick in the draft and they took this quarterback. I will also say you can use a save after having already used another lifeline earlier in the question. This, now that we have three questions left and all three lifelines, I feel the need to specify that because we've never...
21: Wait, what did you just say? I was mid-thinking. Sorry.
20: You can use a save after already using a lifeline earlier in the question.
21: Oh, okay.
20: Just so you know.
21: Okay. Can I look up Heisman winners?
20: No.
21: Okay. 2002, and it's a quarterback. No, it wasn't Carson Palmer. Like that's one of the only ones that I'm thinking of right now that early. Unless he pulled a Brett Favre situation and was drafted to the Texans and then...
20: Just out of curiosity, I'm gonna consult your consultant.
21: Okay.
20: If I removed the detail of quarterback, would that have changed your brain at all?
10: It definitely would have.
20: That was the part that I wanted to take out.
21: Wait, what?
10: It would have made me think longer. I think I would have still gotten there.
20: Okay. I think Isaiah... Well, why am I telling you this?
21: Okay.
20: This doesn't help me at all.
21: Yeah. Yeah. I cannot think of quarterbacks that early for the life of me, so I'm going to use my peak.
20: That means Isaiah can give you a hint. You don't have to accept his answer.
21: Okay, wait. I want to switch to the copy.
20: Okay, that means you have to submit Isaiah's answer.
21: Yes.
20: You're copying his work. You're not just peeking at his paper.
21: Yes.
20: So whatever his work is, you submit it.
21: Yeah.
20: Isaiah, what answer are you submitting for Jacob Reimer?
10: I am submitting David Carr.
20: Ding yourself.
21: Let's go.
20: Derek Carr's older brother, David.
21: Wow.
20: Was the first pick by the Texans in 2002.
21: I thought it was going to be a name that I would recognize right away, like once you would say it. But no, I did not recognize David Carr's name.
20: All right, gents.
21: Fifth grade.
20: Fifth grade, the peak and the save are still available, and you can use both in the same question. It's about to get a little bit harder.
21: Mm-hmm. Let's do it.
20: The closest three-way Heisman race of our lives was in 2008, where only 151 points separated first place from third place between these three quarterbacks. The closest three-way Heisman race of our lives was in 2008. where only 151 points separated first place from third place between these three quarterbacks?
21: Tebow is an answer. I believe that was about his time.
20: I'm only letting you submit all three at a time, by the way.
21: Okay.
20: So I'm not giving you check.
21: Yeah,
20: and then
21: yeah.
20: You ask him for the third.
21: Yeah.
20: I need all three submitted at the same time.
21: Okay. This is me thinking out loud, though.
20: And I do not need the order, just to be clear.
21: Yeah. Yeah, because I was going to say, I don't think I know the winner. My mind is thinking Tebow and Bradford. Maybe. You're smiling. But
20: I turn around and look at the wall.
21: I know. I want to use my peek.
20: All right, you do not have to accept Isaiah's answer.
21: Okay.
20: He's just helping you get to your final destination. You will submit the answer.
21: Yes.
20: Isaiah, 2008 Heisman Trophy, three-way race between three quarterbacks.
10: I was feeling very confident about one. And you haven't said his name yet, which is very good for us. Because I wasn't
20: I'm turning
10: sure.
20: Around to hide my, I'm turning around to hide
10: I
20: my reaction
10: sure
20: so I don't give
10: about
20: any hints.
10: Others, but I was sure about, I'm sure about Tebow.
21: Okay.
10: I wasn't thinking Bradford, but I do like Bradford now.
21: He was about that time.
10: Mm-hmm. I like Bradford. And the one that I was pretty sure about was former Browns quarterback, Colt McCoy.
21: Oh. Okay. I'll lock in those three. Tim Tebow, Sam Bradford, and Colt McCoy.
20: God dang.
21: Let's go.
10: I wasn't going to get Bradford.
21: Oh,
10: I knew it was Tebow and McCoy, but I couldn't figure out who won.
21: I couldn't think of McCoy. I was trying to think of some other deep quarterbacks then, but like I just knew Tebow was around then. I figured Bradford was around then. I could not think of Colt McCoy, and I should have.
20: Good God almighty. You have made it to the final question. I'm going to tell you. Here, I'll give you the question. You can spend the entire break thinking about it.
21: Oh, what a tease.
20: And here's why. Isaiah's going to need to think about this too, because he's going to have to save you. You are not going to get this question. I promise you. Here's your question heading into the break before our final segment of the show.
21: Okay.
20: Name all four teams Dante Culpepper played for. Fifth grade NFL. Isaiah and Reimer have the entire break and Isaiah's update. He's going to think through his update. Name all four teams Dante Culpepper.
21: He's already counting.
20: He's counting in his head. So I saw him hold up two, so he's halfway there in his head. But you have to submit an answer by yourself.
21: Yes.
20: And then he can inevitably save you when you inevitably don't get it. Fifth grade NFL, name all four teams Dante Culpepper played for. I can't wait to see what bogus answer you come up with on the other side of this break. See you on the other side. One segment left. Keep it here. 97.1 The Fan.
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2: Good afternoon, I'm Isaiah Jacob. The road to the NBA Finals is set. Last night, the San Antonio Spurs punched their ticket with a 111-103 win over Oklahoma City in the Western Conference Finals. Victor Wembanyama led the way with 22 points as the Spurs advanced to face the New York Knicks. Game 1 tips off on Wednesday night. On the diamond this afternoon, the Cleveland Guardians look to bounce back from a tough 9-1 loss as they continue their series against the Boston Red Sox. First pitch is set for 1:40 with Tanner Bynum be on the mound for Cleveland. The Cincinnati Reds are also in action this afternoon, taking on the Atlanta Braves. Nick Lodolo will be pitching for the Reds, Spencer Strider for the Braves. Pre-game coverage gets underway right here on The Fan at 110. Breaking sports news when it happens on The Fan, Ohio sports destination.
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5: Reds take over in about 8 minutes, little less. Solid week for J.J. Bleda, who's hit 3 home runs.
6: That man is raking.
5: Uh-huh. He's got 3 home runs in his, this week, and his slugging percentage is .850.
6: My goodness.
5: So here's the perspective for the slugging percentage of .850. If you had a slugging percentage of 1,000, that's equivalent to just walking him every single at bat.
6: That's crazy.
5: Yeah.
6: That's so actually crazy.
5: That's pretty dang good.
6: Yeah.
5: All right. So we must wrap up our game of Are You Smarter Than a Fifth Grader? Because Jacob Reimer, you can't just know college basketball. You got to know football if you're going to do Columbus Radio.
6: Yes, yes, yes.
5: Come on now. All right. So you soared through third grade all by yourself. You needed a little help with fourth grade, and you are left with one lifeline on the final question, which is actually the perfect way that this game should go. So yeah, we're playing the perfect game together right now. Your final question, after you guys aced the fifth grade college question of name the three-way, Jesus Christ. Name all three quarterbacks involved in the three-way Heisman race. The closest three-way Heisman race of our lives. 151 points separated them. You guys got them. Bradford, McCoy, and Tim Tebow.
7: Was Tim Tebow the winner? Or is it Bradford?
5: Bradford won.
7: Bradford won.
5: Tim Tebow won in 07. So he did win a Heisman trophy.
7: Yeah.
5: Fifth grade NFL. I gave you the whole break to think about it. You've been staring at a list of NFL teams and trying to picture a hefty quarterback in whichever uniform that you're looking at. Name all four teams Dante Culpepper played for. The save is still available, but you have to submit an answer. I will be kind, and I will tell you which ones you say are correct and which ones are not.
7: Okay.
5: As of right now, the only intel we have is that Isaiah has two of them, he thinks.
7: Yes.
5: I'm pretty sure I know which two he knows.
7: Uh-huh.
2: I'm confident about one. The other one, I'm not even 100% sure.
7: I have a question. Can I get, there's four of them, so can I get the, like, how many were in each one conference? Like, if there's three in the AFC, one in the NFC. Like we did earlier.
5: Two and two.
7: Okay. Okay.
5: Yeah, the whole break to think about Dante, it, so you better have something.
7: Dante Culpepper is a fairly big name, so I'm thinking some bigger, more known franchises. I want to give the Steelers as a guess. So the Steelers as one of mine. Wait, no. I don't think that's right. Never mind. I'm changing my answer now already. Because Big Ben.
5: I gave you the whole break.
2: What was he doing in the break?
7: I don't know.
5: I gave you the whole break to think, so that way the listeners would not have to sit through 5 minutes of thinking. And you could just get right to it.
7: I'm sorry.
5: We are halfway through the segment, and we just pump faked on your first guess.
7: Yeah. Yeah. Yeah, we did. Okay.
5: No, we're done with the thinking. We got to give answers. Come on.
7: All right. I'm going to go.
5: You're thinking.
7: I'm going to go Broncos.
5: That's guess number one.
7: That's guess number one.
5: I'm writing these down as we go.
7: I'm going to go Jets.
5: Broncos, Jets. So far, you got Tim Tebow on your mind.
7: Yeah, dang it. Bears.
5: Bears is a submitted answer.
7: No. No.
6: Yeah, fine.
7: Eagles.
5: Name all four teams Dante Culpepper played for.
7: I'm nowhere close.
5: Well, I told you two AFC, two NFC.
7: Yeah.
5: On the AFC, you gave me the Broncos and Jets, and on the NFC, you gave me Bears and Eagles.
7: Widespread.
5: Isaiah Jacob has his work cut out for him because you went 0 for 4.
7: I'm sorry, Isaiah.
2: I was hoping you'd get like one or two or just random. Just random, if you got anything.
7: Oh, I went random.
5: Oh, you did go random. Now, so here's the thing for Isaiah. You got a 1-in-7 shot on either side because you need two, and we've eliminated two AFC and two NFC.
7: You know it's not those four.
5: So you are starting from scratch minus the four teams that we know he didn't play for. So you have two out of 14 on each side.
2: I have already decided the four teams during the break.
7: I love how I said bigger names and franchises that are well known, and I just went with like
2: the Jets and the Bears.
7: Four not great ones.
2: So I had my four teams already picked in the break. I was hoping Reimer would say teams that weren't my four, and he did. Every single one wasn't on my list.
5: Okay.
2: So obviously I knew that he wasn't going to get the two right that I think I know. The first one, the Minnesota Vikings, are going to be a correct answer. I feel very confident about that one.
5: I can promise you the Minnesota Vikings are a correct answer. I'm not going to give you any of the next three until you submit all three.
2: Okay. The next three, another one that I'm fairly confident in because one of my best friends was a Lions fan. I'm fairly certain that he played for the Lions.
7: Ooh.
2: The next one that I have, this is the one I'm next confident in. I feel like I've seen his big body in a Raiders uniform.
7: I don't know what it is
2: about the Raiders, but I feel like I've seen him in a Raiders. I think I had maybe a trading card, maybe a football card with him on it. And then the last one, I was really confident.
5: Hold on. He's 2 for 2 so far.
7: You were going to give that to him.
5: I know, but now he's just ran it. Because I didn't think he'd be 3 for 3.
2: Now, the final one.
5: Now, the funny thing is, I said that I think Isaiah's going to get two. I knew he was going to get the Vikings. He has not yet named the team that I thought that he was going to get.
2: Really?
5: Yes.
2: See, and this one
5: I will tell you why after you, hopefully, for my sake, incorrectly guess it.
2: See, the final team that I have, and I don't feel very confident in this team whatsoever.
7: That's fine. That's okay.
2: But I have the Carolina Panthers. I don't know why, but that's my final guess is the Carolina Panthers.
7: He is trying to hold a strong poker face.
5: I win.
7: Darn it.
5: Oh, man, dude. You're talking about scaring me to death. Oh, my goodness. I win. The four teams that Dante Culpepper played for, fifth grade NFL, the Vikings, the Lions, the Raiders, those three were correct from Isaiah. I thought he would get this because this team took him instead of Drew Brees because of Drew Brees' shoulder injury. The Miami Dolphins.
2: I didn't have that one.
7: I wasn't even close.
5: Well, there you go.
7: Yeah.
5: You know, it's good. You can't complain about the game.

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1: Hell, to even be the distributor when he gets the ball, if he's got space to do that because they're trying to lock out Brunson, I think that's a big opportunity for Karl Anthony Towns. I'll be looking for that as much on the offensive end of the floor as I'm looking for his ability to try and slow down Wemby on the defensive end of the floor. So he's number three for me. Number two, Jalen Brunson. And for all the same reasons that you had him ranked number one, PJ, I have him high on my list because I think it's a battle of Brunson against those guys that I just mentioned, Castle, Fox, and Harper. Can they bottle him up defensively? He's going to have at least one game in this series, I think, where he takes over. Brunson just does that. He's got at least one game in every playoff series where he takes over, especially late in games when that clutch gene really starts to show itself. And so Brunson is number two for me. And number one, it's Victor Wembanyama. I don't think there's any question that he is the most important guy to this series because, again, he will take over at least one game in this series. At least one. When is it? Where does it come in the series? Is it early? Is it late? If it's later in the series, is he gassed? Or does he find a second wind in what I think will be a long series in these NBA finals between the Spurs and the Knicks? Can he take over multiple games? If he does, the Spurs win the series, I think. But again, I come back to that question of, is he sort of emotionally and mentally spent after vanquishing the Thunder in the Western Conference?
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8: You know, the other team, the team that you're not making the case for, the team that you don't think is going to win, you're going to have more players step up for that team to win, in your opinion.
1: Yeah.
8: You know, so I like the Spurs in the series, but the reason I think that there are more Knicks that are going to be impactful, if they're going to pull the upset and they're going to win, they're obviously going to need more guys to step up. Cat and Brunson, you would think, is going to be on everybody's list. I mean, Bridges obviously has to play well. OG Anunoby has to play well. I think Bridges would be the guy that I would look at of those two that's going to need to step up more because he's been really good this postseason and he's the better three-point shooter. And you're certainly going to need that to beat Oklahoma City. Anunoby, as we know, has been dealing with the injury throughout the playoffs. He got better as the series went along against Cleveland, and they're going to need those bench guys to continue to step up. I mean, Shamet has been so good for them off the bench. Deuce McBride and then Mitchell Robinson, as I mentioned. But it's going to be a fun series, Chris, and it's great for the NBA because, you know, normally we get to the NBA and you get a big favorite. You get a pretty good idea of who's going to win. Like, we kind of all knew Oklahoma City was going to win last year. Haliburton doesn't get hurt in game seven. Who knows how that would have played out? But normally you get a pretty sizable favorite. This year, it's awesome. What's crazy is maybe it's just because it's the Knicks.

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1: The question we're asking on the Josh Graham Show, if you're Oklahoma City Thunder GM Sam Presti, do you run it back after last night's Game 7 loss, or do you make significant changes to improve this roster? 310-840-4910 if you want in on that. That's the Thunder side of it. The San Antonio Spurs are on to the NBA Finals, Game 1, Wednesday night. Believe it or not, the Knicks and Spurs are more alike than you might think at face value.
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1: I'm not even supposed to be here today. That's how you should view both the Knicks and the Spurs. I'm not even supposed to be here today. The average age of the Spurs, 25.2 years old. It's the average age of the Spurs team. Dylan Harper, Steph Castle, they've taken over playoff games at 20 and 21 years old, respectively. Victor Wembanyama is only 22 years old. If they were to win it all, they'd be the second youngest team in NBA history, only trailing the 1977 Trailblazers to win the NBA Finals. The New York Knicks, well, they're not supposed to be here because, well, they're the Knicks. It's been 27 years since they made it to this stage. They weren't a top two seed in the East this year. And let's not forget that both these teams are being led by first-year head coaches. You've got the young Mitch Johnson, who had never been an NBA head coach before, taking over for the great Greg Popovich. Mike Brown is a bit of a journeyman at this point, but let's not forget, last summer it was really surprising news when the Knicks moved off of Tom Thibodeau following the first Eastern Conference Finals run. They bring Mike Brown in, and here they are in the NBA Finals. Another thing that stands out, the stars for each team, the Spurs and the Knicks, they are constantly fighting the perceptions of their heights. Yes, it's Wimby, who, to the casual, to the basketball layman, is all about his height. What makes him interesting is that he's 7'4". He's an alien. All those things. And yes, it is fair to point those things out. But the thing that doesn't get talked about enough is that he's kind of too tall for the way he really wants to play offensively. You know, I have a puppy named Willow the dog that is a little dog. She's a Havanese poodle. Yet, when she sees big dogs, she acts like she's one of the big dogs. That's how she's a big dog at heart, the way that she acts, Willow the dog. Victor Wembanyama is kind of the reverse of that. He is ginormous. He's 7'4", but he's kind of a guard at heart. That's what he is. He's just a guard that got too tall. More of a guard than he's a center in watching the guy play. So in more ways than one, he's fighting the perception of his height. Jalen Brunson is the star of the Knicks. Doubted his entire career for being too small. Oh, you're going to get worn down as the playoffs go. Oh, he can't be the best player on a team that gets to this stage. And yet, he's the most important New York basketball player since Patrick Ewing. Knicks in the finals for the first time this century.
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4: I'm Jeff Hogan. I've been a journalist at 10TV for more than 20 years. I don't just report about our community, I belong to it. And that's why we care so deeply about getting it right. And when local journalism is done right, it moves. It moves you to act, to speak up, or lend a hand. And yes, it moves your heart through the kind of human storytelling that stays with you wherever you are. And at 10TV, we're here for all of it. These are the stories that move Central Ohio.
1: Behind the San Antonio coach for the games 3, 6, 4. I don't know why I did it out of order like that. But anyway, just something to think about. Karl Anthony Towns certainly isn't going to be the guy with the physicality to stop Victor Wembanyama. So what this likely is going to be, here's the pick. We're taking the Spurs in 6. The Knicks could get game 1. The Knicks might win one of those two games on their home floor, but as the series gets longer, advantage to the more talented team. And the talent rising to the top, the cream rising to the top. This is going to be a 6-game series. It would be more surprising if it went 7 than if it went 5. Knicks, Spurs, more alike than they are different, but one team clearly better than the other. 310-840-4910. If you want in on the program, Mitch in New Jersey, you're the first caller up on the Josh Graham Show today. Let's make it a good one. If you're Sam Presti, what decision do you make, and do you have a finals pick?
5: Hey, doing Josh. I think is going to run it back. Yeah, a great number of guards. I'm not really happy with the small that power forward in center. They're good, but that you see why. They have 2 picks in the top 17. They'll probably take the center from Michigan, Yaxel Lindenberg, and probably another forward. Somebody to give help there. They have plenty of guards. I think have some guards on the bench that are dying to start. And I think the Knicks are going to pull a surprise.
1: So hold one second. Let's go one at a time here. So you're saying that the Thunder should just run it back, and the way that they build this roster is by adding 2 more players in the draft, like 18 and 19 year olds.
5: Yaxel's he's a senior, so he's 22, 23.
1: He is an older guy. That's true, but I meant younger players.
5: Right. Well, you want to pick a 4-year-old. You don't want to pick somebody that's past their prime.
1: How about a guy like Giannis? How about a guy like Evan Mobley?
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1: Game one on Tuesday. And here's why this is so special for me. Along with the Baltimore Orioles, shout out to them for blasting the Toronto Blue Jays. I am a diehard, lifelong Carolina Hurricanes fan. The Canes. Will Dalton, why does that still make you laugh when Mike or Jacobs or whoever does it? Why does that still make you giggle? Dalton, his mic's muted.
7: It always
1: hits.
7: There
1: he goes. There you go. We got you. It always does hit, and it hits me right in the face. But you should know, they are one of the two teams that I am emotionally attached to. I grew up in Youngsville, North Carolina, 30 minutes north of the capital city of Raleigh that the Canes call home. My love for Canes hockey started more than 20 years ago. It was right out of the lockout where my childhood best friend, his name is Logan, took me to a hockey game. He's Canadian and loves the game. And he had good seats. It was the Maple Leafs facing the Hurricanes in November of 2005. It was right after the lockout. And the shootout was a new thing. And the Hurricanes, I think they won a shootout. It was either an overtime or a shootout that they won against Toronto. And I just remember being hooked at that point and following the team. But that year, when they went to the Cup final, I was a teenager, so I was with my family going to a beach vacation. We were on a beach vacation. That's what we do when you're in North Carolina. You can get out there pretty easily. But it was during Game 7 of the finals. My parents at that point, they didn't really care much about hockey, didn't know anything about hockey. A lot has changed with how successful the Canes have been in recent decades. And I just remember during Game 7, I'm in a hotel room. My mom and dad are in one bed. We're sharing the same room. And I'm in the other bed. And I have the game on. It's a dark room. The only thing lighting up the room at all is the screen. Justin Williams nets an empty netter with 1 point or 1 minute, 1 second to go. Game 7. The finals were on OLN at that point. Shout out. And I didn't want to wake up my parents. So I just remember outstretching both my arms in the air and doing the thing where you really grab your fist as hard as you can, you ball your fist up tightly, just super happy that they won it. But looking back, it's just missed opportunity not to figure out a way to be at any of those games, or even go to the parade. But it's still one of my favorite sports memories, given that these are the two teams I have, and the Orioles haven't, you know, been to a World Series in my lifetime, wasn't there in 83. So it's exciting to be there. And I'll be providing reports on Tuesday live on Westwood One Sports Night. I think that Denton Day is going to be filling in for Linnell Willingham that night. So make sure, if you haven't already, you're subscribed to our YouTube channel, searching Westwood One Sports Night. It's how you can watch this show right now, in addition to just listening to it. 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I will note that it helps us a great deal algorithmically if you like, comment, and subscribe to our YouTube channel at Westwood One Sports Night. That is very quickly growing. After a 2-0 betting night on Spurs Thunder, we have a lengthy card of wagers to place on both the NBA and Stanley Cup Finals, and we'll make our picks next on The Josh Graham Show.
0: The quest for Lord Stanley's Cup is down to two. Vegas Golden Knights, Carolina Hurricanes. Whose names will be forever etched on hockey's holy grail? The Stanley Cup Finals, Game 1, Tuesday night, Westwood One Sports.
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13: The U.S. Treasury quietly released its official financial report for 2025. It appears by its own numbers, the U.S. government seems insolvent. It's reported that the Treasury shows about $6 trillion in assets and over $47 trillion in liabilities. Add it all up, and it looks like the U.S. owes more than $130 trillion it doesn't have. If that were a family, they'd earn $52,000 a year, spend $73,000, and already be more than $1 million underwater. Any accountant would call that insolvent. So how does the government fix this? It can print money, which erodes your purchasing power, it can raise taxes, or it can cut benefits. And none of those can help to protect you. That's why many people who have something to lose move...
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11: I'm Jeff Hogan. I've been a journalist at 10TV for more than 20 years. I moved back to Columbus with my beautiful wife and our two amazing daughters and our golden retriever, Harley. This community brought me back because this is where I feel connected. Where my daughters were born, this is my home. And that is to say, I don't just report about our community, I belong to it. What happens here affects us all. And that's why we care so deeply about getting it right. And when local journalism is done right, it doesn't sit still. It moves. 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And yes, it moves your heart through the kind of human storytelling that stays with you wherever you are. And at 10TV, we're here for all of it. These are the stories that move Central Ohio.
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5: 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I'm a journalist at 10TV News. 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

ticket or to. We're going to talk some Knicks and some Jets coming up. Jake Asman's going to be a guest from the Jets Collective podcast. Also does some work on ESPN New York. We'll talk some Jets football and maybe about the New York Knicks. Your face here on Westwood One.

points for no. Team, how did, I'm not an expert, how does that guy, Chet Holmgren, make all NBA third team? And then he comes in, I mean, that means what you're, teams mean, it's like there's a difference between being a of position in the EA? I don't think so. And man, oh man, did he, I'll say it plainly. Chet Holmgren got his ass kicked in this entire series. Victor Wembanyama made it a point to go after, stop, celebrate all the failures of Chet Holmgren. He was bad in this series. He was not very good at all in this series. And then last night, to come away with just 4 points, For a guy that is in your starting lineup, a guy who's 7 feet tall, 7'1" to be exact, not only did he only score 4 points, because if you're a guy that shoots 20 times a game, or maybe he's 2 for 15 or whatever and has 4 points, that's okay, you had a bad shooting night. He only took 2 shots. He only shot the ball in 33 minutes. Chet Holmgren shot twice? Are you kidding me right now? How does that happen? I mean, you had SGA out here trying to play the game of his life. Most of